0: club, and I felt really, really good. And those are all really positives, and I look forward to building off that the coming weeks.
1: Thanks for your time. 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
1: 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Stay tuned. The lineups and first pitch are coming up next.
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1: 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The Sugarland Space Cowboys are 47-48 this season. They are 15-6 in the second half, managed by Mickey Story and AAA for the Houston Astros. Leading off, it is Kevin Biggio. He plays first base. Jake Myers plays center field, and he bats second. Joey Loperfido plays right field and bats third. Shea Whitcomb, the cleanup hitter, plays left field. Trenton Brooks is the DH tonight, and he bats fifth. Rynell Delgado, old friend, spent last year with the Sounds. He plays second base and bats sixth. Garrett Guillemette bats seventh, and he will do the catching. Tommy Sacco Jr. plays third base and bats eighth. And Edwin Diaz rounds it out. He's the shortstop and bats ninth. The Nashville Sounds are 54-42 this season, 11-10 in the second half, and they are managed by Rick Sweet and AAA for the Milwaukee Brewers. Leading off on a Major League rehab assignment, David Hamilton joins the Sounds today, and he will play third base. Luis Matos bats second and plays right field. Tyler Black on that 24-game on-base streak bats third, and he is the left fielder. Luke Adams batting in the cleanup spot is the first baseman. Jefferson Caro bats fifth, and he is the DH. Ethan Murray batting sixth will play second base. Jacob Hurtubise is the center fielder batting seventh. Andrick Nava bats eighth and is the catcher, and Eduardo Garcia will bat ninth and play shortstop. Those are the starting lineups. Sounds looking to start off on the right foot down here in Texas. Again, this is the first time that these two teams will face off. Sugarland became affiliated back in 2021, the year after the Sounds departed the Pacific Coast League. And this is the first time the Sounds are facing a PCL opponent since moving to the International League back before the 2021 season. Teams are taking the field. We are getting close to first pitch here. Again, it'll be Josh Hendrickson on the mound, the southpaw from Perth, Australia, for the Sugarland Space Cowboys. Tonight they are playing as the Payasos del Rodeo. Their alter ego, meaning rodeo clowns in Spanish. Very interesting uniforms for the Space Cowboys today. They are mostly black with light blue shoulders, red sleeves, and light blue lettering reading Payasos del Rodeo across the chest. While for the Sounds, they are in their navy blue uniforms with red lettering and numbering today. The road gray pants for the Nashville Sounds to start off this series. Our umpires today, Jacob Metz is behind the dish. Raul Moreno is at first base. Trevor Daniger is the crew chief, and he will be at second base. And Jared Dworson is at third base to round out the crew. Mentioned in our open, it is hot out here in Sugarland, 96 degrees at first pitch, and I expect it's going to be very similar throughout the week. Sounds trying to get used to the conditions, although it's been hot in Nashville this summer too, so not too different from what they've seen back in the Music City. Sounds got a win to get back on track on Sunday against Norfolk. Had lost three in a row, sandwiched around the All-Star break, were able to get back on track, avoided matching their longest losing streak of the season. Sounds are a game above 500 in the second half, but five games back in the International League and hoping that they can make a run here. Memphis, the winners of the IL in the first half. Sounds had a chance in Memphis at the end of the first half to surpass the Redbirds and clinch a playoff spot. In order to reach the postseason this year, the Sounds will have to outlast the other 18 teams fighting for that second half title. We are just about set for first pitch. Again, Josh Hendrickson on the mound. Two pitchers for Sugarland and Nashville who are both well rested. Neither have pitched in at least 10 days with the All-Star break giving a little bit of buffer. Hendrickson attended San Diego. But again, he is a native of Perth, Australia. Only three active players in the MLB were born in Australia, including former first overall pick Travis Bazzano, who was an All-Star this year for Cleveland. It has been an interesting ride for Josh Hendrickson. Played affiliated ball for a long time, but then spent last year in the American Association. An independent ball league, played for the Kansas City Monarchs, signing with the Space Cowboys in April, has also spent time playing in Australia, his home country, played with the Adelaide Giants. He has been solid since joining the Space Cowboys over the last 3 months. Again, an ERA just north of four and a 7-3 record. He will face David Hamilton to start off the day. Hamilton not going to be here all that long. And in fact, tonight the expectation is that he is only going to play about five innings. They want to get him his at-bats because he's not going to be on a rehab assignment for more than a couple of days. According to Todd Rosiak, who covers the Brewers, he said that the expectation is for Hamilton to play back-to-back days for Nashville, then return for the weekend series against the Rockies if all goes well. Went to the IL about 2 weeks ago with a hamstring strain, has also been dealing with some elbow soreness, but working his way back into the lineup today, Hamilton will lead off against Josh Hendrickson. Luis Matos, Tyler Black also to bat here in the first inning. First pitch a little bit delayed here. We are just past 7:10 local time. It was a 7:05 scheduled first pitch. First time for the Sounds coming here to Sugarland, so you just never really know what the schedule looks like. Some places will get going early even and will start at right at the scheduled time. Others takes 5 or 10 minutes. Seems like we found that Sugarland is the latter. Looks like Hendrickson ready to go. And we are set to get underway on this Tuesday night down here in the Lone Star State. Again, Jake Lyman in for Jeff Hem today. Jeff will be back on Thursday down here in Texas. I'll be with you tonight and tomorrow. David Hamilton digs into the left-handed side, and we are set for baseball. Left on left, Hendrickson winds and deals. First pitch is swung on and popped up on the infield. Coming in is the second baseman, Delgado, but it'll be the third baseman, Sacco, who calls him off and makes the catch for out number one. One pitch, one out for Hendrickson on the mound, and he's not a big strikeout guy. Just three strikeouts and five shutout innings last time out against Albuquerque, so he will pitch to contact, and right there gets Hamilton on his first pitch of the rehab assignment to pop up to the hot corner. Luis Matos steps in next. Native of Venezuela, batting from the right side. First pitch, fastball just outside for ball one. Hendrickson brings the hands together at the belt, winds and delivers. Matos takes, that is inside this time, off-speed pitch, and the count goes to 2-0 against Matos. Remember back to Sunday, Matos took a one-out walk, came in to score as Tyler Black had an RBI triple. The 2-0. Bender finds its way to the inside third for strike one. Two balls, one strike. Matos batting 232 this season. Four home runs, 27 RBIs. He swings at the 2-1 and fires that one right back to the netting. Count goes even. Two balls and two strikes. Matos started the season with the Brewers, was traded from San Francisco at the end of March. Here comes the 2-2. Matos swings and spoils a fastball into the seats down the right side. We'll do it again. Two balls, two strikes. Top of the first just underway here in Sugar Land. Nashville and the Sugar Land Space Cowboys squaring off for the first time ever in the Lone Interleague Series of the Year for the Sounds. Nobody on, one out. Matos swings again at the 2-2. This one skied down the right side. Will it stay in play? It will not. Biggio chased it all the way down, and it took one hop into the seats. Nice catch by a fan over there. He'll give it to his partner sitting next to him. We'll do the 2-2 for a third time. Hendrickson ready. From the windup, the 2-2 pitch, swung on, slow roller, shortstop side, charging comes Diaz, picks, throws, got him. That's out number two. Matos fought, but does go down on a ground out to shortstop. Two away, bases empty for Tyler Black. Black again riding a 24-game on-base streak. 245 hitter, 5 home runs, 29 RBIs. Former Wright State Raider bends back as the first pitch fastball runs high and tight. One ball, no strikes. Bases empty, two gone, top of the first. Hendrickson works into his windup again. Here's the 1-0. Check swing, but the fastball ricochets off the bat and down towards the Sounds dugout. So it is strike one, count evens, 1-1. One-one pitch, another half swing. This one dribbles down the third base line and just gets to the left of the bag. It'll roll into the corner foul. Count goes to 1-2 against Tyler Black. Nice job so far by Hendrickson. Got the early weak contact from Hamilton. Was able to win a battle with Matos and now ahead in the count on Tyler Black. I mentioned in the open, Hendrickson is the only lefty on this Sugar Land pitching staff. Everyone else throws from the right side, so Nashville should have the advantage with lots of lefties in the lineup. 1-2 pitch fought off by Black. We'll do it again. Wind up and the 1-2 to Black. Swung on, lost the bat, whirly birds it to the left, slow roller to third, charging comes Sacco, the throw is just in time. Bang, bang, play at first base, but that will end the inning. Sounds go down in order, and coming to the mound, it'll be Thomas Pannone for Nashville. Scoreless game as we head to the home half of the first here on the Nashville Sounds Radio Network.
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1: This copyrighted broadcast is presented by authority of the Nashville Sounds Baseball Club and may not be reproduced or retransmitted in any form, and the accounts and descriptions of this game may not be disseminated without the express written consent of the Nashville Sounds Baseball Club. Jake Lyman back with you here in Sugar Land. Thomas Pannone out for his first inning of work. Big swing from Kevin Biggio to start off the day. It's a high fly ball to right. Luis Matos camped underneath it. Looking through the sun, he's able to make the play for out number one. Scoreless game, bottom of the first. First ever matchup between the Nashville Sounds and the Sugar Land Space Cowboys. First of six games this week here in East Texas. Pannone, just as his counterpart Hendrickson gets a first pitch out here in the first inning, brings up Jake Myers. First pitch, cutter to the outside edge, strike one. Myers, longtime Houston Astro, played in 2022 on the Astros World Series team to beat the Phillies. Was not part of the team during the World Series, but did make appearances early in his career as the 0-1 pitch misses away. Cutter at 86, one ball, one strike. Myers has played over 500 games with the Astros over the past six seasons. 1-1 pitch from Pannone. Misses away once again. That's the changeup that time. Two balls, one strike. Myers was hitting just over 200, three home runs, 11 RBIs with the Astros before being optioned back on the 4th of July. Hitting 150 down here with the Space Cowboys. The 2-1. Line drive up the middle, one hop, sliding grab at second base, and Murray able to make the play to first for out number two. Ethan Murray, that is a difficult play in the hole behind second base. Murray sliding, gets to his feet, and just beats Myers to the bag for out number two. 4-3 putout, and on just five pitches, Pannone has the first two outs here in the bottom of the first inning. Scoreless game, Joey Loperfido comes to the plate. Left on left, Pannone shrugs the shoulders, slide steps home, and first pitch is a cutter a little bit low, one ball, no strikes. Joey Loperfido also one of a handful of players on this Sugarland team with MLB experience, as the 1-0 pitch blown by him. Might have got a piece of it on a cutter outside. One ball, one strike. Loperfido played for the Blue Jays over 150 career games between Toronto and Houston. Was traded from the Astros to the Blue Jays as a 1-1 bender is swung over the top of. One ball, two strikes. Loperfido started his career in Houston, traded to the Blue Jays as part of the Yusei Kikuchi trade two summers ago, then traded back to Houston this February. Pannone's 1-2 is outside. Count evens, two balls, two strikes. Bases empty, two down. Bottom of the first here, Pannone. Just nine pitches trying to get out of the inning. Here comes the 2-2 pitch. Pannone kicks and delivers. Loperfido swings. Ground ball. Murray again. This one much more routine. Sidesteps to his left, gloves, and throws on to first for out number three. 1-2-3 innings for both sides in the first inning. We head to the second. Still scoreless here in Sugarland on the Nashville Sounds Radio Network.
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1: Second inning here in Sugarland. Scoreless game. Both pitchers working a 1-2-3 inning. Leading off, Luke Adams, the cleanup hitter. Batting from the right side. First pitch is in there from Josh Hendrickson. Count 0-1. Luke Adams, the first baseman, batting 250, 12 home runs this season. Despite missing 42 games with an injury earlier on in the year, 0-1 pitch, breaking balls downstairs, one ball, one strike. Adams currently the 11th ranked prospect in the Brewers system as ranked by MLB Pipeline. 1-1. Adams takes high and away. Two balls, one strike. Early on in this one, opening game of a six-game series in East Texas between Nashville and Sugarland. The 2-1, Adams swings at a breaking ball, rips this through the left side, and that'll roll out to the left fielder, Whitcomb, for a leadoff single. Adams gets the first hit of the game for the Sounds. Brings up Caro, the DH. Nashville trying to strike first against Hendrickson. Caro been one of the more consistent hitters for the Sounds this year. 265, 11 home runs, nearly 50 RBIs. First pitch in there for strike one. Hendrickson drops a fastball at the knees to get ahead. Scoreless game, top two. Adams on first with no one out. Left on right, the 0-1. Caro, big hack at a breaking ball, and he missed it. Count is 0-2. Caro, a top 10 prospect in the Brewers organization, previously was a top 50 prospect in all of baseball. Tough situation back in 2024. As Hendrickson is ready with the 0-2. Breaking ball bounces in, one ball, two strikes. Caro was supposed to start the 2024 season here in Nashville. And in his first game, he was sliding back to first base and tore his labrum. And ended up missing most of that season, has struggled to get back to the pedigree of prospect he was before. 1-2 pitch down and in. That one gets away from the catcher. Guillemette will trace it down, but up to second goes Adams, and now a runner in scoring position for the Sounds with no one out here in the top of the second. Chance for Caro here early. 2-2 count, runner on second, nobody out, and the pitch. That is just outside, count runs full, 3-2. Nice job by Caro here working the count. Lefty comes set. Quick check on Adams back at second. Now Hendrickson fires home. Breaking ball. Caro lucky that he got a piece of that one. Breaking ball looked to be in the zone. Little half swing. Caught the end of the bat. Rolls foul and he'll stay alive. We'll do it again. 3-2. The big southpaw for Sugarland fires home. This one ripped foul down the third base side. Caro just a little bit excited on that one. Gets out in front. We will try the payoff pitch for a third time. Adams on second. Leadoff single moved up on a wild pitch from Hendrickson. Caro will see an eighth pitch here. Make it 9. He fouls another one off down the third base side. Great battle here from Jefferson Caro. Runner on second, nobody out. Hendrickson's pitch count rising quickly here up to 25 after a ho-hum first inning. Ready again with the 3-2. For the fourth time, he comes home. Caro fouls off another one. This one down the right side and into the seats. So a 10th pitch coming from Hendrickson to Caro, an early grind him out at bat here from the Sounds DH. This could help later on. Hendrickson, not a guy who has a ton of length. Again, rarely will get into that 6th inning. Here comes the 3-2. Caro swings. This one in play, right field. Back goes Loper Fido, just shy of the warning track. He's able to look through the shadows and make the catch, but this will be a productive at-bat. 10 pitches thrown to Caro, and he'll move Adams up to third on the sack fly to right. Sounds have the go-ahead run just 90 feet away here in the top of the second. Adams on third, one down. Hendrickson will now face Ethan Murray. Space Cowboys will come together and talk about how they want to attack this here with Adams just 90 feet away from being the opening run. Murray, a 265 hitter, 3 home runs, 23 RBIs. Murray played his college ball at Duke, but actually in high school was coached by an Astros legend, Hall of Famer Billy Wagner. Murray digs in from the right side. First pitch, left on right, is downstairs. One ball, no strikes. Wagner spent 9 of his 16 years in the MLB with Houston. Rare for the Sounds to play the Astros affiliate. In fact, they've never played the Space Cowboys before. As the 1-0 pitch misses down and in, and now Murray, chance to attack here ahead 2-0. Adams on third, one out, top second, still scoreless here in Sugarland. The offering, Murray swings, high hopper up and over the third baseman Sacco, and that rolls into left field. It'll be an RBI base hit for Ethan Murray, and the Sounds take the lead early, 1-0 Nashville here in the top of the second. Murray just pounded that one into the infield grass, and it bounced up and over Sacco at third base. Adams comes in easily. Sounds lead early on, 1-0 top two. Jacob Hurtubise is next. Left on left, trying to lay down a bunt, and he just fouled it off down the third base side. Hurtubise clearly trying to bunt for a single there and not just move Murray up. because he was already about three or four steps out of that left-handed batter's box as that one rolled foul past the third base bag. Hendrickson with the 0-1 pitch on its way. Hurtubise slaps this one left side. Big hole with the shift on, and it's through for a base hit. Back-to-back singles for the Sounds. Three hits in the inning, and now the Sounds a chance to put up a crooked number here early. Leading 1-0, runners on first and second with one out for Andrick Nava. Right-handed hitting catcher. Open stance. Digs in as Hendrickson comes home. Breaking ball backs him off the plate. He shimmies the right leg out of the way. One ball, no strikes. 1-0 Sounds, top two. Hendrickson has already seen that pitch count go up in a big way this inning. 20 pitches already in the second. The 1-0. Nava, big swing, one-handed finish. Good pitch there on the slider from Hendrickson to even the count at 1-1. Nava, the native Venezuelan. 1-1 pitch goes down after another slider in the count 1-2. Cool connection here between Hendrickson and Nava. Not at the same time, but both have played for the Adelaide Giants before in the Australian League. Nava, native Venezuelan, but went over there to Australia back in 2023 to play during the winter. The 1-2. Nava lays off a pitch down in the dirt. Count evens, two balls, two strikes. Runners on first and second with one out. Sounds already with one across in the inning. Adams scoring on a base hit from Ethan Murray. Hendrickson set with the 2-2 from the stretch. Comes home, swing and a miss. Good breaking ball there, and Nava swings over top of it. First strikeout for Hendrickson, and now two outs on the board here in the top of the second. 1-0 Sounds. Still a base hit away from adding more to this lead. It'll be up to Eduardo Garcia, the shortstop. Left on right, here's the first pitch. Swing and a miss. Fastball gets by him at 92. Count 0-1. Garcia, 162 hitter. A home run, 6 RBIs. In just over a month here in Nashville. 0-1 pitch, swing and a miss. Good breaking ball, and Hendrickson works ahead in the count 0-2, trying to walk the tightrope and get out of this inning with minimal damage. Garcia called up to the Sounds for his first AAA experience on June the 16th. Runners on first and second, two outs, the 0-2, swing and a miss. Back-to-back Ks for Hendrickson, gets himself out of the inning, but not before the Sounds strike. Adams scores on the base hit from Murray. One run on three hits, and Nashville takes a 1-0 lead. Pannone back to the mound when we return on the Nashville Sounds Radio Network.
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1: Middle of the order, due up for the Space Cowboys here in the bottom of the second. Sounds lead 1-0 as Thomas Pannone kicks and deals with his first offering in the second to Shea Whitcomb. Left on right is in there on the outside edge for strike one. Jake Lyman with you from Sugar Land, Texas. Sounds starting a six-game set with the Space Cowboys tonight. The 0-1 misses away with a changeup that time. One ball, one strike. Shea Whitcomb, 255 hitter, 7 home runs, 36 RBIs. Has had 3 separate short stints with the Astros throughout this season. Pannone's 1-1. Swing and a foul ball down the right side. Well hit, but also well into the seats. Count goes to 1-2. Again, 1-0 Nashville. Sounds and Space Cowboys meeting up for the first time ever. Again, Sounds, even though they were a former member of the Pacific Coast League, they departed for the IL the year before Sugar Land became the AAA affiliate of Houston. 1-2, just missed the outside corner. Curveball tried to bend its way back to the edge. Count evens 2-2. Left on right. Pannone lifts the leg, comes home. Swung on, and this one is labeled out to right center field. Over goes Hurtubise to track it down. But it'll be a base hit. First hit, first base runner against Pannone today. Whitcomb on to start the inning. Let's take a look at the Sounds defense. 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Trenton Brooks next to bat against Pannone. Before the first pitch, a check back over on the runner. Whitcomb back in sliding. Infield today behind Pannone. Hamilton, the Major League rehab assignment at third. Garcia at short. Murray at second. Adams is at first with Andrick Nava behind the dish. First pitch here to Brooks. High and tight with a cutter that time. One ball, no strikes. Outfield from left to right. Tyler Black, Jacob Hurtubise, and Luis Matos. Runner on first, nobody out, and the 1-0 pitch just clipped the top of the zone that time. One ball, one strike. Sounds lead 1-0. Pannone worked just a 10-pitch inning in the first. But a little bit of trouble here to start off the second. Lead-off base runner on the single from Whitcomb. 1-1 pitch bounces about a 58-foot curveball. Throwing down to second, Nava going to be late. Whitcomb moves up on the wild pitch. Sounds and Space Cowboys mirroring each other so far. Leadoff single. Runner moves up to second on an errant pitch from Hendrickson for the Sounds. Pannone here, and now the tying run is in scoring position. Count is 2-1. Spin and a throw back. That one was close. Nice job there by Garcia. It's short just to keep it in front. Had to lean back over the diving Whitcomb trying to get back to the bag. Just was able to grab it. Avoided giving another 90 feet to the speedy left fielder. Count is 2-1. Whitcomb takes his lead. Brooks batting from the left side. 2-1 pitch. That's down and away. 3-1 now. Pannone trying to dial it in. Again, took him just 10 pitches to get his first 3 outs in the previous inning. This about to be his 10th pitch of the second, still with no one gone. Runner on second, nobody out. The 3-1, swing and a miss. Brooks, full green light there, 3-1, and missed it. Cutter to the outside corner, and the count runs full 3-2. Brooks, a 250 hitter. Played his college ball at Nevada, former 17th round pick of Cleveland in 2016. Would be a quick call up to AAA if he was picked just a couple of days ago. Here's the 3-2. And that is inside, ball four. It was close. So we're getting a look here on the StatCast. It is the right call from Jacob Metz behind the dish. About half a ball inside, and now the first two Space Cowboys have reached here in the second. Runners on first and second with nobody gone. Next up to the plate, old friend Rynell Delgado. Delgado played for the Sounds last year, 125 games for Nashville. He hit 281, 5 home runs, 53 RBIs. He's moved around a good bit, as seems to be some confusion behind the plate. Umpires going to conference here. Believe the question might be if there was a pitch clock violation. Umpires conferencing to the right of the mound. Delgado about to dig in. After leaving the Brewers organization this offseason, he was with the Rays, started the season in Durham, was traded to the Astros for cash back on June 10th, allowed him to make his MLB debut on June 14th with the Astros. He played 17 games, hit 273 with one home run over multiple stints, and it is going to be a pitch clock violation on Delgado. He's not thrilled with it. But he will start with an 0-1 count here with runners on first and second and nobody out. Pannone trying to hang a zero after the Sounds gave him the lead in the top of the inning. Here's the 0-1 pitch. Delgado swings. This one ripped out to right center field. Hurtubise has a beat on it. Makes the catch moving in. Quick throw to third. Runner trying to move up and no one home. Whitcomb moves up 90 feet. He's at third base now. Runners are at the corners with one out. Not a great throw from Hurtubise back in. And now the tying run standing at third base. Garrett Guillemette, the catcher, is next. Left on right. Pannone, a check on the runner at first, and the pitch. High and away, one ball, no strikes. Brooks on first, Whitcomb on third. Sounds lead 1-0. Bottom of the second, series opener between the Sounds and the Space Cowboys. Pannone ready with the 1-0. Swung on, high hopper. This one back to the pitcher, going to second for one, on to first, the throw offline. And Guillemette going to be safe. A run comes in to score. Sounds were one accurate throw from the second baseman Murray away from a inning-ending double play. Instead, Whitcomb comes across. It'll be an RBI ground out. Fielder's choice, I should say, for Garrett Guillemette. And we are tied at one here in the home half of the second. Ground ball back to the pitcher. Pannone turned and immediately went to second. But the throw on to first was high and up the line. Now runner on first with two outs. Brings up Tommy Sacco Jr., the third baseman. First pitch, swing and a miss. Right at the top of the zone with the cutter that time and the count 0-1. Pannone takes a check over at Guillemette on first and now the 0-1. Nip the bottom of the zone that time. Good pitch. He's gone up, he's gone down, and Pannone is now ahead 0-2. Tie ball game at one, bottom two. You're at Constellation Field in Sugar Land, Texas. And the 0-2 pitch, swing and a miss, got him with the high fastball. Nice recovery there from Pannone to get out of the inning, but the Space Cowboys do get on the board. Chance for the Sounds to get out of the inning with the double play ball. But the error allows Whitcomb to come across. We're tied at one as we head to the third here on the Nashville Sounds Radio Network.
0: 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The most important thing to have on board is a sober operator. Remember, in Tennessee, BUI is the same as DUI. 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
4: Each team adds a run in the second. We are tied at one. Top of the order, due up for the Sounds in the third against Josh Hendrickson. Jake Lyman back with you at Constellation Field in Sugar Land, Texas. David Hamilton will lead off, a one-pitch pop-out to start his rehab assignment. He'll see more than that in his second at-bat as the first-pitch breaking ball finds the zone for strike one. Hamilton added on Major League rehab assignment today. Expected to be a quick one. The 0-1 pitch just missed the outside corner. One ball, one strike. All of the call-ups and transactions are brought to you by the Tennessee Lottery. The Tennessee Education Lottery is proud to support your Nashville Sounds and proud to have raised more than $8 billion to support education programs for students across the state of Tennessee. I thought that Hendrickson might have tapped the top of his head, and he did. They're going to challenge it, and he was correct. He painted the outside corner with a fastball that time. It was kind of a half-hearted challenge from Hendrickson, but he ends up being right, and the count now 0-2 on Hamilton instead of 1-1. Left on left, the 0-2. Hamilton takes, down and away. Good eye. That one just missed with the curveball, and the count is 1-2. 1-1 game, top of the third. Hamilton leads off. Hendrickson winds and delivers. That's outside. Two balls, two strikes. Hamilton expected to play five innings tonight. Expected to be in the lineup tomorrow as well, and then hopefully rejoin the Brewers for the weekend. 2-2. Hamilton swings, rips this one to right over the leaping second baseman Delgado and into right field for a leadoff single. Back-to-back innings with the leadoff man on for the Sounds. It's a nice swing there from David Hamilton. Brings up Luis Matos with a runner on first and nobody out. Matos grounded out to the shortstop, Diaz, his first time. First pitch, breaking ball down. Hamilton running, and he is in there. Did he stay on the bag? No, he didn't. Hamilton was safe, but overslid the bag, and he gets caught stealing. Guillemet will get credit for the throw there. Delgado with the tag. Tough break there for Hamilton. Good to see, though, as he was put on the IL with the strained hamstring. Looked to be healthy there. He beat the throw, but just overslid the bag. Foot came off, and he's out. So now no one on, one out for Matos. 1-0 pitch is fouled off. Count runs even, 1-1. Hendrickson approaching 50 pitches on his night, the 1-1. Fouled back straight to the screen again. Matos behind 1-2. Luis Matos coming off a 1-for-11 series against Norfolk, trying to heat back up after the All-Star break. Waiting on the 1-2 pitch. Hendrickson delivers home. Cutter misses away. Count even now, 2-2. 1-1 game, top of the third. Each team gets one tally in the second. Sounds got a leadoff base runner here with Hamilton in the third, but was thrown out trying to steal second. Matos, the 2-2, is fouled straight back. Sounds have had some solid at-bats against Hendrickson today. Caro with a 10-pitch AB. In the last inning, this will be the seventh pitch to Matos, and he fouls off another one.

0: Count stays at 2-2. Bases empty, one gone. Big lefty Hendrickson kicks and fires. And a swing and a miss. Breaking ball working its way inside. And Matos looked like he was looking for something else. Strikeout number 3 for Hendrickson tonight. And now 2 outs here in the top of the third. Bases empty for Tyler Black. Black grounded out to the third baseman to end the first, his first time up. Riding a 24-game on base streak. First pitch, checked his swing, but it was in there. Fastball at 92 for strike one. Tyler Black is Who's Hot Tonight, brought to you by Hoffman Brothers. Extended his 24-game on base streak with an RBI triple on Sunday. 0-1 pitch, leans over, but rolls this one foul down the first baseline. Baseball season is in full swing, and Hoffman Brothers is proud to be in your home and at the ballpark. As a proud partner of the Sounds, Hoffman Brothers is here to keep your home running smoothly, no matter the season. 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Bases empty, two gone. Tyler Black facing an 0-2 count. Hendrickson blows a fastball by him to end the inning. Back-to-back strikeouts. Now 4 punch-outs total for Hendrickson on the mound. We go to the bottom of the third. Still tied at 1 here in Sugar Land on the Nashville Sounds Radio Network.
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0: Bottom of the third as the sun sets here on Constellation Field in Sugar Land, Texas. Sounds making their first trip here to face the Space Cowboys. We're tied at 1 as we start the bottom of the third. Thomas Pannone back out there. We'll face Edwin Diaz, the shortstop, for the first time. And the first pitch is fouled off back behind home plate. No balls, one strike. Jake Lyman with you here, filling in for Jeff Hem tonight and tomorrow. Jeff will be back in the broadcast booth on Thursday. Left on right, Pannone ready with the 0-1. Misses a bit upstairs. 1 ball, 1 strike. 9-1-2 due up for the Space Cowboys. 1-1 pitch. Diaz swings, rolls over this one. Third base side. It is glove, but that, I believe, hit his foot in the box. So it'll be a foul ball. Count goes to 1-2. Hamilton would have had a nice easy play over there, but did deflect off of Diaz in the batter's box. So Pannone sets with the 1-2. Slightly lifts the right leg and delivers. Breaking ball in the dirt. Diaz lays off, and we will go to 2-2. Sound scored their run in the top of the second, an RBI single by Ethan Murray. Sugar Land answered right back, an RBI Ground out from Garrett Gilmet. 2-2. That's outside, and the count runs full. 3 balls, 2 strikes. Pannone leans in. Brings the hands together just below the letters. Slides home. Check swing. Yes, he did. Strike three. Thomas Pannone had him tied in knots with a fastball up and in. Diaz goes down. That's back-to-back strikeouts for Pannone dating back to the second. Base is empty. One gone as the lineup turns over for Kevin Biggio. Kevin Biggio, of course, the son of Craig Biggio, Astros legend, baseball Hall of Famer. First pitch, Biggio swings, high fly ball. He was put out on one pitch in the first, this one to center. Herdebees charges in. 2-1 pitch outs for Kevin Biggio at the top of the order. And Pannone, one out away from another quick inning, sitting at just 34 pitches on the night. I will give you a hint for those of you who do our trivia every night. The trivia question tonight does have to deal with Kevin Biggio's father, Craig. We will get to that coming up in the sixth inning. Two-hitter Jake Myers digs in for the second time. First pitch, Bender sinks into the zone for strike one. 1-1 game, bottom three. Pannone working quickly in the third inning. And kind of a mirror image between these two teams. Three up, three down for Hendrickson in the first and third. Gave up a run in the second. Pannone trying to get his second 1-2-3 inning. The 0-1 swung on. This one lined out to right. Straight back goes Matos. And moving towards the line, he makes the catch. And that ends the inning. Quick work for Pannone in the third. We stay tied at one. On to the middle innings here in East Texas. We'll be right back on the Nashville Sounds Radio Network.
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0: Into the middle innings here in Sugar Land, Texas, all tied at one. Sounds and Space Cowboys starting a six-game interleague series. First meeting all time between Nashville and Sugar Land. Jake Lyman with you. Middle of the order due up for Nashville in this fourth inning, starting with Luke Adams, who is tonight's cleanup hitter, brought to you by TDOT. Litter is a big problem in Tennessee, but you can do something about it. 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First pitch, Adams rolls over a changeup to the third base side. This one's gloved by Sacco. Toss across the diamond is in time, and there's out number one. Before Jefferson Caro bats, let's step out. 10 seconds for station identification here on 94.9 The Fan and the Nashville Sounds Radio Network.
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0: Jake Lyman with you here in Sugar Land. Jake Steigelfest back at our 94.9 The Fan studios. First pitch to Caro, misses high and away. Now Hendrickson ready with the 1-0. Swing, and this one is just fouled a little bit back beyond the catcher. Count evens at 1-1. Bases empty, one gone, top of the fourth. The 1-1 pitch. Caro swings and skies this one back behind the Space Cowboys dugout down the right side, and the count moves to 1-2. 1-1 game, top four. Hendrickson winds, kicks, and delivers. Caro swings and misses. Had a 10-pitch battle with Hendrickson last time out. This time, Hendrickson able to win on just four pitches. He's got his fifth strikeout of the game, and now the base is empty, two outs for Ethan Murray. Murray had the RBI single back in the second, driving in Adams. First pitch. Guillemette tried to frame it on the inside corner, but couldn't quite stick it. Misses inside, one ball, no strikes. Murray batting from the right side. Hendrickson kicks and fires. Murray swings and fouls it straight back towards the seats. Count even, 1-1. Two quick outs, a one-pitch ground out from Adams, four-pitch strikeout from Caro. 1-1 pitch just misses off the outside corner. Two balls, one strike. Hendrickson's pitch count elevated over the last few innings. Just over 60 pitches here in the fourth. 2-1, cutter worked its way back to the outside edge and evens the count. Two balls and two strikes on Murray. Sounds had three hits back in the second. They've got four for the game. 2-2. Taken upstairs. Count full now on Murray. 3-2. Hendrickson kicks and comes home. Breaking ball, swing, and a miss. Hendrickson has the strikeout pitch working. Two punch-outs in each of the last three innings. He's got six for the game, and we head to the bottom of the fourth. Sounds Baseball is driven by your Middle Tennessee Toyota dealers. 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
0: Heart of the order, due up for Sugar Land here in the bottom of the fourth, tied at one. Thomas Pannone back to the mound. He's been efficient so far, just 35 pitches through three innings. First pitch to Joey Luperfido is on the outside corner for strike one. Right at the letters. That first pitch cutter ready with the 0-1 pitch. Pannone slide steps home. Swing and a miss. Another good pitch. That one the sinker on the inside edge, and he's ahead 0-2. Pannone gave up the one run in the second. An errant throw trying to turn a double play led to Shea Whitcomb coming across. Other than that, he has been very strong on the mound through three frames. Ready with the 0-2. Lo Perfido stays alive as he shoots this one down the third base side. Count stays at 0-2. One game, bottom four. Lo Perfido, left on left here. Pannone brings the hands together, and now time asked for. Ahead of another 0-2 offering. Lo Perfido grounded out to the second baseman, Murray, to end the first. Pannone, deep breath, slide steps, and the 0-2 once again is fought off by Lo Perfido. So we'll do the 0-2 for a third time. Pannone through three innings. He's given up just the one run on one hit, one walk, two strikeouts for the southpaw. Brings the hands together, ready with another 0-2 pitch. Lo Perfido this time lays off. Cutter just missed the outside edge. Count now 1-2. Pannone just hitting 40 pitches there. Still in a really good spot. Looking to build off a couple of strong outings in a row. 1-2. Swung on and rolled over. This one hit him in the box. It trickles down the first baseline and settles on the infield grass, but did deflect off his foot. Pannone got ahead. 0-2 in this at-bat. Lo Perfido fighting. Has seen six pitches. Pannone ready with number seven. Here he comes. That one's upstairs. Two balls, two strikes. Lo Perfido not making things easy, and it's much needed for this Sugar Land team that have had a lot of outs early in counts. 2-2 pitch. Lo Perfido swings and fouls another pitch off. Eight pitches already in the at-bat. It will be at least nine. Pannone trying to win the battle. Tied at one as Lo Perfido leads off the bottom of the fourth. The 2-2. Swung on. Chopper. Second base side. Murray gloves. Throws across his body. It's low, but Adams was able to scoop it out of the dirt for out number one. Second time that Lo Perfido is grounded out 4-3 today. One out, nobody on for Shea Whitcomb. Whitcomb has the lone hit off of Pannone today. Scorched a base hit to center to lead off the second. Left on right, the first pitch. Big breaking ball stays outside. One ball, no strikes. All tied up at one. Bottom of the fourth. Opening game of a six-game week-long series between the Sounds and Space Cowboys. The 1-0. Swung on and popped up. Shallow right field. Back goes Murray. In comes the right fielder, Matos. And it is Matos who calls him off to make the catch for out number two. Six straight retired now by Pannone. And Trent Brooks steps in with the bases empty and two gone. Mentioned it to start off the broadcast. Sugarland playing today as the Payasos del Rodeo, the Rodeo Clowns in Spanish. First pitch is upstairs against Brooks. One ball, no strike. Similar to the Sounds, who will have their Hispanic Night alter egos, where they are the Vihuelas del Nashville, meaning guitars in Spanish. Space Cowboys become the Rodeo Clowns. The 1-0. Paints the outside edge. Really nice pitch there from Pannone on the sinker that just was able to peel back to the outside corner. One ball, one strike. Bases empty, two gone, bottom four. 1-1 count. Pannone misses down and away. Two balls, one strike. Sounds and Space Cowboys each scored in the second. Other than that, these pitchers have held the offenses in check. Two lefties tonight, Hendrickson and Pannone, have done well through four innings. 2-1 is down and away. Count goes to 3-1 against Brooks. Raynel Delgado waits on deck, the former Sound. Pannone ready. From the stretch, lifts the leg, and the 3-1 pitch swung on. This one line out towards right center. Hurtubise dives, was able to get it on a hop. It is a base hit, but could have been much worse as Hurtubise diving for that ball in right center field. If he hadn't gotten the glove to it, it would have rolled all the way to the fence and could have ended up being three bases for Trenton Brooks. Instead, it is just a two-out single and brings up Raynel Delgado. Does extend the inning for Sugarland. Pannone now at 50 pitches on the evening. First pitch. Misses downstairs to Delgado. Flew out to center his last time. Delgado again played in over 120 games for the Sounds a year ago. The 1-0. Just down below the belt. Caro tried to bring it up to the knees, doesn't get the call from Jacob Metz, and the count goes to 2-0. Brooks takes his lead off first. Two gone, bottom four, tied up at one. Left on left, Pannone checks the runner and the pitch. Diabolical sinker moving in on Delgado, and he swings over top of it. That's a nice pitch from Pannone. Had him tangled up in knots, and the count 2-1. Delgado rests the bat on his left shoulder. Now the 2-1 pitch. Swung on, poked down the left field line. Over goes Black, but he'll run out of room. That one gets into the seats foul. Count evens at 2-2. But Owen trying to get out of the inning with this game still tied. Two balls, two strikes. Runner on first with two outs. Pannone sets and delivers. Swing and a miss. Delgado goes digging after the curveball and comes up empty. Strikeout number two for Pannone on the mound. And all strikeouts by Sounds pitchers are brought to you by Circle K. Looking to save at the pump? 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After four, still tied at one here in Sugarland on the Nashville Sounds Radio Network.
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0: Lefty Josh Hendrickson back out for a fifth inning of work. We are tied at one as the Sounds come back to the dish. First pitch to Jacob Hurtubise is on the inside corner for strike one. Bottom of the order for the Sounds, due up against Hendrickson. The 0-1 pitch. Hurtubise swings, high fly ball, center field. Back goes Myers. It'll actually be the left fielder Whitcomb who moves over into the alley and makes the catch for out number one. Six straight retired by Hendrickson. Brings up Andrik Nava, the catcher, with the bases empty and one gone. First pitch swung on and rolled over a curveball. It's foul down the third baseline. Count 0-1. 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Nava now behind 0-2. Wind up and the pitch. Nava takes. It is downstairs. Just miss. One ball, two strikes. 1-1 game, top of the fifth. Bases empty, one gone. The 1-2. Nava swings. This one belted out to deep left center field. Whitcomb to the track. He leaps, and that ball is gone. Andrik Nava. A solo blast in the fifth puts the Sounds back on top. His third home run of the season. Nashville leads 2-1 on a deep blast over the left field wall from the catcher. Two former Adelaide Giants in the Australian Baseball League squaring off, and Nava gets the better of Josh Hendrickson. Sounds take a 2-1 lead here in the fifth. Brings up Eduardo Garcia. Garcia 0-1 with a strikeout. First pitch is in there for strike one. Garcia, the shortstop, batting from the right side. Hendrickson ready with the 0-1 pitch. It is at the knees. Count quickly, 0-2. Nobody on, one out. Sounds with a run on the board after the Nava home run. The 0-2, curveball in the dirt, but Garcia offered. They'll have to finish this one down to first. Guillemette does finish it to Biggio, and that's out number two. Seventh strikeout for Hendrickson. Again, third home run of the season for Nava. Sounds retake the lead 2-1. Bases empty, two outs as the lineup turns over for Hamilton. First pitch, curveball is inside. One ball, no strikes. Going through the upcoming schedule, Sounds here for a week. Return home a week from today to face Charlotte. The 1-0, squaring to bunt. Hamilton gets it down. Hendrickson charges gloves and flips underhand to first. Just gets the speedy Hamilton at first base, and that does end the inning. But not before Andrik Nava goes deep to left center field. Sounds retake the lead. It's 2-1 Nashville at the midway point here in Sugar Land on the Nashville Sounds Radio Network.
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0: Sounds retake the lead in the top half of the fifth. Andrik Nava's third home run of the season, a solo shot, makes it 2-1 Nashville. Back to the mound, Thomas Pannone facing the catcher Garrett Guillemette. First pitch is swung on and popped up. Third base side, in comes Hamilton, just crossing the chalk line into foul territory. He will make the catch for the first out. Another one pitch out, keeping that pitch count down for Pannone. He's at just 56 pitches early on in the fifth inning. Bottom of the order due up this inning for Sugarland. Again, Sounds up 2-1. Series opener here in East Texas, just south of Houston. First pitch to the third baseman, Tommy Sacco. Off speed, finds its way into the zone. No balls, one strike. This inning, we'll look at the out-of-town scoreboard brought to you by Matt Harden Law, personal injury law firm for Tennesseans by Tennesseans. The 0-1 pitch. Swung on, popped up. This one first base side. Adams camped underneath it. Now takes a step back, scrambling to his right. He does get under it and make the catch. Adams might have lost it at first, but he does make the catch for the second out. Back-to-back pop-ups. And Pannone one out away from another quick inning. Matt Harden Law is part of your local community and here to help you get back to your life after a car wreck or personal injury. Matt Harden Law, the local firm that locals trust. Edwin Diaz, the nine-hitter. Batting left on right. Here's the pitch. Pannone swings. Pitch swung on, and this one ripped foul down the third base line. Count is 0-1. Looking around the International League, couple of games getting late. Lehigh Valley and Indianapolis. Indianapolis leads 2-1. Charlotte up 7-4 on Norfolk, bottom 8. Buffalo leading Rochester 3-0. Bases empty, 2 gone. Pannone about to throw his 60th pitch of the game here with the Sounds up 2-1. The 0-1. Swing and a miss. Big hack there from Diaz, and he couldn't get to it. In Gwinnett, the Iowa Cubs leading the Stripers 7-4 after 7. Syracuse and Scranton Wilkes-Barre battling in Pennsylvania. It's the Rail Riders up 8-3. The 0-2, down and away to Diaz that time. One ball, two strikes. In Memphis, the Redbirds leading Durham 4-3. St. Paul trailing Columbus 6-1. One game already gone final. The Toledo Mudhens beat the Louisville Bats 5-1. And the 1-2. High and away that time. Two balls, two strikes. Over to the big leagues. Couple games got rained out tonight. Won't see the Orioles and Red Sox or Pirates and Yankees. Pannone with the 2-2 offering. Here it comes. Diaz takes on the outside corner. Ring him up, strike three. But Diaz will challenge this one. Getting the relay on the scoreboard, it was outside. That's a good challenge by Diaz. They will retain their challenge once again. Space Cowboys 2-for-2 so far today. So the count goes full 3-2. Bases empty, two outs. Dodgers and Phillies in a heavyweight clash in Philadelphia. It's 2-1 LA. Rays and Blue Jays in Toronto. Toronto trailing Tampa 8-2 as the 3-2 pitch fouled off. Cutter down the middle of the plate. We'll do it again, 3-2. Padres lead the Braves 6-2. Giants and Royals tied 2-2 in the sixth. 3-2 pitch, and that one is down and in, and it'll be ball four. Diaz nearly went around. Looked like Nava was trying to point down to first base, but won't get the appeal from Raul Moreno, so it's a two-out walk. Extends the inning and flips the lineup back over for Kevin Biggio. He's been aggressive, has seen two pitches in this game, two flyouts. Runner on first, two outs. Sounds leading the Space Cowboys 2-1, bottom five. First pitch is outside to Biggio. One ball, no strikes. Elsewhere around the big leagues, Rangers up 5-0 on the White Sox. Cubs blowing out the Tigers 7-0. Astros up 2-1 on the Marlins, and the Rockies up 4-2 in Colorado on the Nationals. 1-0 pitch is swung on and popped up. This one will get out of play. Count evens at 1-1. One game already gone final. Guardians beating the Twins 5-2. A few games coming up later tonight. Cardinals at the Angels. Athletics at the Diamondbacks. Reds at the Mariners. 1-1 pitch. On its way from Pannone. It is outside. Two balls, one strike. Runner on first, two outs. Sounds just took a 2-1 lead in the top of the inning. Pannone trying to make it stand as we get to the sixth. This will be his 70th pitch of the evening. The 2-1. Just missed outside again. Nibbling at that corner here against Biggio, and the count runs to 3-1. And of course, can't finish the out-of-town scoreboard without looking at the parent club Brewers. Milwaukee at home tonight against the New York Mets. Brewers moved into sole possession of the best record in baseball last night. Jacob Mizorowski, great once again. But right now, the Brewers trailing the Mets 3-0. Bottom of the sixth, trying to see if they can rally against a Mets bullpen that has struggled this year. Ahead of the 3-1, a check-in on the runner. Diaz back in safely. Count is 3-1. Pannone thought he was out of the inning. Called strike three on Diaz, was overturned on a challenge. Now trying to battle here. The 3-1 pitch. That is at the knees for strike two, and the count runs full. Good pitch from Pannone. Trying to send Biggio down for the third time today. We'll do our trivia that centers around his father, Craig, coming up in the next inning. 3-2. Fouled off. See another payoff pitch here. Pannone's pitch count now above 70. Still needing one more out here in the fifth. Diaz takes his lead off first. Two outs. Pannone's 3-2 offering is down low, but now the Sounds want to challenge here. Andrick Nava looked very confident as he tapped the top of his head, and he was right. It just clipped the bottom of the zone. I mean, a razor's edge of the baseball. Got to the bottom of the knees, but that's all it takes, and it's strike three. Well done by Nava behind the plate. He hits the home run in the top of the inning, and he ends the bottom of the fifth with a great challenge. We head to the sixth. Sounds leading 2-1 here on the Nashville Sounds Radio Network.
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0: Sounds leading the Space Cowboys 2-1 as we head to the sixth. Sun setting here in Sugar Land. Opening night of a six-game series. 2-3-4 due up for Nashville. First pitch from Josh Hendrickson out for his sixth inning of work is fouled off back to the screen. Luis Matos batting from the right side. Matos, Black Adams all due up. Sounds trying to extend their lead after Andrick Nava hit a home run in the fifth. The 0-1 swung on, skied to left field. Whitcomb gliding over towards the foul line makes the catch, and that's out number one. Matos now 0 for 3 today. 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Tyler Black digging in from the left side. First pitch runs inside. Curveball bends in at 71 miles an hour. One ball, no strikes. The 1-0. Check swing, but I believe he got a piece of it. Foul tip back into the glove of Guillemette. Count evens at 1-1. We will ask you a trivia question this inning. If you know the answer, send your response, as well as your name and where you're listening from, to radiobooth@nashvillesounds.com. 1-1 pitch, Black swings, roller right side, second baseman Delgado slides over, gloves, and makes the play to first for the second out. Two quick outs for Hendrickson, who's just over 80 pitches on his outing and trying to get through six relatively clean innings with just the two earned runs. The winner of our trivia will receive two tickets to a future Sounds game and is automatically entered for a chance to win a one-year free membership to JLS's Gold Tier Maintenance Plan at the end of the month. That's a $300 value that includes two tune-up visits per year with a 21-point inspection. First pitch to Luke Adams is in there. Big swing at a curveball for strike one. Wind up and the 0-1 pitch. Adams, another big swing. Count is 0-2. Two outs, no one on. Our question today centers around leadoff hitter for Sugarland, Kevin Biggio. Specifically his father, Craig, who spent 20 years with the Houston Astros and was inducted into the Hall of Fame. 0-2 pitch is down in the dirt. One ball, two strikes. Biggio is one of 33 members of the 3,000 hit club in Major League Baseball, a very exclusive club. 1-2 pitch to Adams is a fastball high and tight, and now after falling behind 0-2, he's even the count at 2-2. Hendrickson, deep breath, kicks and delivers. 2-2, lined out to center field, and that will bounce in front of the center fielder Myers for a two-out single. Adams has his second hit of the day. He came in to score in the second and extends this inning for Jefferson Caro. So again, Craig Biggio reached 3,000 hits in 2007. There have been six players to do it since Biggio reached the 3,000 hit plateau. Name one of them. Name one of the six hitters that have reached 3,000 hits since Craig Biggio back in 2007. First pitch to Caro is down and in. Fastball at 91, one ball, no strike. Send your answer again along with your name and where you're listening from to radiobooth@nashvillesounds.com for a chance to win. And we'll get to our winner later on in the game. 1-0, big swing at a curveball away, one ball, one strike. Runner on first, two outs, top of the sixth. Sounds lead the Space Cowboys 2-1. Opening game of a six-game set. The 1-1. Curveball might have slipped out of his hand that time as it misses up and away. Two balls, one strike. Hendrickson trying to get through six innings here. Only blemishes on his record. An RBI single from Murray in the second and the solo home run from Nava last inning. The 2-1. First to check back in on the runner. Adams back in safely, standing up. Caro flew out to right on a 10-pitch at-bat in the second, struck out swinging in the fourth. And he's backed off the plate with a 2-1 cutter down and in. Count runs to 3-1 on the Sounds DH. Here comes the 3-1 offering. Caro taking. Looked like maybe taking all the way there. Caught the bottom third of the zone, and the count runs full 3-2. Top of the sixth, Sounds leading Sugar Land 2-1. Hendrickson about to throw his 93rd pitch of the night. It's the payoff to Caro. The lefty comes home. Swung on. Ground ball. Third base side. Sacco gloves. Throws. Long play across the diamond, and it's scooped out at first by Biggio to end the inning. What a play at the hot corner, and a nice scoop to end it, and that ends the inning. Sounds do get the base hit from Adams, but can't get a run across. It's still 2-1 Nashville, headed to the bottom of the sixth here on the Nashville Sounds Radio Network.
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0: Bottom of the sixth, Sounds leading the Space Cowboys 2-1. Thomas Bonnone back out for another inning of work, just at 73 pitches. First pitch to Jake Meyer. Swung on and skied to center. This one relatively deep back there. Hurtubise backpedaling just in front of the track will make the catch. Myers put a charge into that one, but it's another one pitch out, and Bonnone cruising through 5 1/3 with just the one earned run. Brings up Joey Loperfido. 2-3-4 due up this inning for Sugar Land. Jake Lyman with you here in East Texas. Sounds looking to get off to a hot start in this series. We're able to win the final game against Norfolk back on Sunday. First pitch, sinker on the inside corner, fouled off. Count 0-1 on Loperfido. Perfido. Pannone went six innings, allowed just two runs his last time out. 0-1 pitch, swung on, turned towards right center, and that one is through and into the outfield for a base hit. Lo Perfido's got his first hit of the game. Just the third hit total for Sugarland against Pannone, and it's a one-out base runner against the lefty. Brings up Shea Whitcomb. Batting from the right side, here comes the first pitch. Fastball is fouled down the right side. A look over there from Matos, but he couldn't get it there in time. It does ricochet off the padding and back into play, but it'll just be strike one.

0: The National Weather Service in Nashville has issued a tornado warning for Central Dixon County in Middle Tennessee until 9:30 p.m. Central Daylight Time. At 8:43 p.m. Central Daylight Time, a severe thunderstorm capable of producing a tornado was located 12 miles northwest of Dixon, moving southeast at 20 miles per hour. Hazard: tornado. Source: radar indicated rotation. Impact: flying debris will be dangerous to those caught without shelter. Mobile homes will be damaged or destroyed. Damage to roofs, windows, and vehicles will occur. Tree damage is likely. This dangerous storm will be near Dixon around 9 p.m. Central Daylight Time. Other locations impacted by this tornadic thunderstorm include Charlotte, Van Leer, and Sladen. 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
1: Pannone comes set. Ready with the 2-2. Here it comes. Whitcomb swings and misses at a catcher, at a curveball. Back into the glove of the catcher. Might have got a foul tip, but held on to by Nava behind the plate. It's the fifth strikeout for Pannone today, and now two outs here in the sixth. And now Rick Sweet is out of the dugout. It looks like that's going to do it for Thomas Pannone today. What an outing for the lefty. 5 2/3, 5 strikeouts, gives up just the one run. He leaves with a runner on first and two outs here in the sixth. Sounds going to the bullpen. We'll let you know who it is when we come back here on the Nashville Sounds Radio Network.
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1: 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Coming in for the Sounds, it is Mark Manfredi. The

0: 6'3", 1-2 this year in 14 appearances, a 3.5 ERA. Former ninth-round pick of the Brewers back in 2023 out of the University of Dayton. Runner on second with two gone, an 0-2 count here. Trying to close out the inning. The pitch. Brooks swings. This one lined through into left field. Charging hard comes Black. The throw to the plate is just late. And we are tied here in Sugar Land. The Space Cowboys even it up. Brooks with an RBI single to score Lo Perfido. It's 2-2 here in the sixth. And that stolen base comes back to haunt the Sounds. Base hit from Brooks through the left side as he went the other way. Ends up scoring the run, and Brooks moves up behind the play on the throw. He gets to second. And now he's in scoring position with two gone for Raynel Delgado. First pitch left on left. Swung on and fouled off just in front of the Space Cowboys dugout down the first base side. So we're all tied at two now. Bottom of the sixth. Go-ahead run for Sugar Land stands on second base. I'm being told that the weather back in Nashville is not great, so hope everyone out on the roads being safe, everyone staying safe. We'll try and keep you updated if there's any information to pass along as well. 0-1 pitch is outside, but this will be challenged. Nava 1-for-1 on challenges so far today, and he is now 2-for-2. Both times it's been by the smallest portion of the ball. I mean, outside the laces. Was in the strike zone, but that was it. So the count goes to 0-2 now on Delgado. Tie game at 2. Runner on second with two outs, bottom six. Manfredi, the 0-2 is swung on. High fly ball to right. Back goes Matos, and at the track, he's camped under it and makes the catch to end the inning. One run comes across to tie the game at 2, but Manfredi able to limit the damage. We're all square heading to the late innings here in Sugar Land on the Nashville Sounds Radio Network.
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0: Into the late innings here in Sugar Land, Texas. Tied up at 2 between Nashville and Sugar Land. Sounds and Space Cowboys. Jake Lyman back with you. Do want to keep you updated on the weather going on back in Middle Tennessee, and make sure everyone's staying safe out there. There is a tornado warning issued for Dixon County, a severe thunderstorm warning throughout Middle Tennessee, so make sure if you're out on the road staying safe, try and get to your safe space if you can. Again, a tornado warning issued for Dixon County, severe thunderstorm warning throughout Middle Tennessee. Sounds back to the plate, and we will keep you updated if there's any new information on the weather back there in Middle Tennessee as well. It is Ethan Murray leading off against the new pitcher, Michael Knorr, First pitch is upstairs. One ball.

0: No strikes. Nor the right-hander. It's all right-handers with Hendrickson out of the game. The 1-0 is upstairs as well. Two balls, no strikes to Murray. Ready with the 2-0. Murray, big hack at an upstairs fastball. He laid off the first two, but couldn't on the third. Count goes to 2-1. Nor throws a four-seam fastball, a changeup, a slider, a curveball, and a sinker. 2-1 is high as well. Can't seem to get it down. He's struggled so far this season. A 7-6 ERA in 10 appearances. Count is 3-1 on Ethan Murray. The pitch. That is outside. Went with the breaking stuff that time. It'll be a leadoff walk and a base runner here for the Sounds trying to retake the lead after the Space Cowboys even it up in the bottom of the sixth. MLB Plus is new for 2026. 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First pitch, runner going. Pitches up and away. Throw down from Guillemet is not in time, but for the second time today, a Sounds base runner overslides second base and is tagged out. Man, that is two times where the Sounds have gotten a good jump. They've gotten into the bag, but maybe just not knowing the conditions of this field, most of the players never having played here before, overslides it, and the tag is in time for the first out. Now the 1-0 to Hurtubis. That's at the belt for strike one. So instead of a leadoff base runner, now bases empty with one gone, top seven, tied at two. Count even on Hurtubis, the seven hitter. The 1-1. This one swung on and popped up third base side. Over into foul territory goes Sacco, and over the shoulder makes a catch. That's a tough play for the third baseman moving towards the seats. Does retire Hurtubis for out number two. Nor the right-hander trying to hang a zero in the seventh and give the Space Cowboys a chance to take the lead. It's Andrik Nava next. First pitch, switch hitter digs in, and a foul tip on the first pitch fastball at 96 from Nor. Big change of pace here for the Space Cowboys. Went from the crafty lefty Hendrickson to a flame-throwing right-hander in Nor. The 0-1 swung on and fouled off. Count goes to 0-2. Nava had the go-ahead home run back in the fifth, his third blast of the season. Bases empty, two gone. Count is 0-2, the pitch. Swung on, fouled off. Nava stays alive here. Leadoff walk to Murray, but he was caught stealing. Nor can face the minimum in the seventh. The 0-2, swing and a miss. Nava climbs the ladder for a fastball well above the zone, and that will end the inning. Sounds got a leadoff walk, but a caught stealing, a pop-up, a strikeout ends up making it a 1-2-3 frame for Michael Nor. Sounds baseball is driven by your Middle Tennessee Toyota dealers. 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
0: Seventh inning stretch in the books. Sounds, Space Cowboys, tied at two. Sugarland back to the dish. It'll be Garrett Guillemette, 7-8-9. Here for the Space Cowboys, facing Mark Manfredi out for his first full inning on the mound, and he paints a first pitch fastball on the inside corner. Ready with the 0-1 now to the Sugarland catcher. Just misses low. Heater at 94 that time, maybe a half ball below the zone, and the count evens at 1-1. Jake Lyman with you here in Sugarland, pinch hitting for Jeff Hem. The 1-1 is downstairs. Sweeper just above the shoe tops in the count 2-1. Jeff will be back on Thursday. I'm with you tonight and tomorrow as the Sounds play their lone interleague contest of the year against the Space Cowboys of the Pacific Coast League. The 2-1. Drops in a slider to the outside corner. Nice pitch from Manfredi there, and the count evens 2-2. Manfredi did give up the inherited run after he took over for Thomas Pannone. A base hit from Trenton Brooks tied the game at two. 2-2 pitch. Fought off foul down the first base side. We'll do it again, 2-2. Here it comes. Fastball is at the knees. Strike three. Jacob Metz rings up Guillemette behind the plate. There's out number one. Nice pitch from Manfredi. Lines the bottom of the zone. Guillemette retired for the second time today. And brings up Tommy Sacco, the third baseman. First pitch is outside. One ball, no strikes. Did want to mention, forgot to get to this earlier on in the game. I told you that David Hamilton on Major League Rehab was only going to play five innings tonight. He was replaced defensively last inning. The 1-0. Swing and a miss. That's a good pitch. Slider at the bottom of the zone from Manfredi. So Hamilton is out of the game. He's replaced by Freddie Zamora, who is playing second base. Ethan Murray slides over from second to third. Bases empty, one gone, bottom seven, all tied at two, the 1-1. Sacco takes at the knees. Count now 1-2. Manfredi comes set with his hands together at the letters. The 1-2 pitch. Fastball is at the top of the zone, strike three. Sacco will ask for a challenge here. Challenges have been successful so far today, but actually I think they're going to say he didn't do it quick enough. Sugarland had two challenges remaining. I guess Jacob Metz didn't want to give it to him. That pitch was like 6 inches above the zone, so it would have been successful, but not awarded. Two gone. Back-to-back strikeouts from Manfredi. Edwin Diaz digs in. First pitch is outside. One ball, no strikes. Tie game at two, bottom of the seventh. Diaz, the nine hitter. 0 for 1 today with a walk. The 1-0. Swung on and popped up. This should end the inning. Shallow right field. Second baseman Zamora falling over, and he missed it. Pop up just off the infield. Dirt. We've seen the wind kind of take these pop-ups today. Adams had some trouble with one on the right side of the infield. That time Zamora, his first chance defensively since entering the game. He could not track it down, and that extends the inning. Diaz reaches, and it'll flip the lineup over. Before Kevin Biggio bats, let's step out 10 seconds for station ID here on 94.9 The Fan and the Nashville Sounds Radio Network.
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0: Jake Lyman with you here in Sugarland. Jake Steigelfest back at our 94.9 The Fan studios in Nashville. Biggio digs in. And first a pick back over. They've got Diaz. Diaz gets picked at first base. So Manfredi makes up for the error by Zamora by picking off Diaz before throwing another pitch. And that ends the inning. We stay tied heading to the eighth. Sounds Baseball driven by your Middle Tennessee Toyota dealers. For all Toyota offers, go to toyota.com. Heading to the eighth. All tied at two on the Nashville Sounds Radio Network.
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0: 9-1-2 due up to start off the top of the eighth. New pitcher for the Space Cowboys. It's Logan Van Wy. The right-hander's first pitch to Eduardo Garcia is fouled straight back. Count 0-1. 2-2 game, top of the eighth. Sounds have led twice in this game. Each time, Sugarland's answered right back. The 0-1 pitch dips down low. 1-1. Van Wy, the third pitcher for this Sugarland team, takes over for Michael Knorr, who threw a scoreless seventh. The 1-1. Garcia swings and a high fly ball left field. Whitcomb moving back just shy of the track. He's able to make the catch off his left shoulder for the first out of the inning. One gone, flips the lineup over, and we'll see Freddie Zamora bat for the first time today. Zamora not in the lineup to start today. He takes over after David Hamilton's day ends. Hamilton on Major League rehab, played the first five innings. First pitch to Zamora. Sweeper bends in for strike one on the inside third. Hamilton ends his day 1-for-3. The 0-1. Zamora swings and misses. Heater on the outside edge, and the count quickly 0-2. Bases empty, one gone, top of the eighth. Sounds and Space Cowboys all tied at two. First game of six between these two interleague opponents this week. The 0-2. Zamora thought about it, did not go around. Good job holding up on the fastball away, and the count is 1-2. The 1-2 pitch, Zamora swings and misses. Cutter working away, and that's strike three. Van Wy with back-to-back quick outs. Now one out of way from a scoreless eighth. Van Wy, the righty, holds a 5.34 ERA, 2-3 this year. Has seen some time at the major league level on several occasions this season. Getting ready to face Luis Matos. First pitch just missed inside. One ball, no strikes. In fact, Logan Van Wy recorded his first major league win back on June 23rd. 1-0 pitch, fouled off, fastball on the inside corner, evens the count 1-1. His win came in extra innings and was aided by his current teammate, Joey Loperfido, hitting a three-run homer against his former team for a 9-7 extra innings win. 1-1 pitch is fouled off, and now Matos behind 1-2. Bases empty, two gone. That is our fact of the game brought to you by TaskRabbit. Here's another fact. TaskRabbit has been Music City's go-to for moving and assembly for years. It's the fastest way to knock out your to-do list. Book a Tasker today. The 1-2. Fought off again by Matos. So Van Wy and Loperfido, two guys now playing at Sugar Land, combined for a big win for Houston back in late June. Count 1-2. Bases empty, two gone. The pitch swung on. This one slapped out to right field. It is Loperfido who makes the catch in straightaway right field, and that ends the inning. So Loperfido helped Van Wy to a win at the big league level there. He helps him to a scoreless inning in the eighth. We are still tied at two. Bottom of the eighth coming up here on the Nashville Sounds Radio Network.
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0: 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Sounds go to the bullpen for the second time today. It's the big right-hander, Blake Holub, coming in. 6'5", 236, has a 2.57 ERA in 30 appearances this year. He's been one of the most reliable arms for Rick Sweet in that bullpen. He'll face the top of the order in a tie game here in the bottom of the eighth. Sounds and Space Cowboys knotted up at two. First pitch to Kevin Biggio. Is in there, right down Broadway for strike one. Cutter at 96 from Holub. Biggio 0-3 today, two flyouts and a strikeout. Right on left, here's the 0-1. Bender found its way in. Nava didn't catch it, but a nice job by Jacob Metz, the home plate umpire, to still judge that based on where it went through the zone. It was a strike, and the count is 0-2. Holub looking to keep this game even, heading to the final frame. The 0-2 is high and tight. Biggio bends out of the way on a cutter running in. Count moves to 1-2. Holub kicks and delivers. Biggio takes. It is inside, but Nava wants to challenge. Another challenge from Nava. He's been successful twice today behind the dish. This would be a strikeout for Holub if it's overturned. And in fact, they're going to overturn this and say it hit him. Very strange call there. I didn't see that with the naked eye. Rick Sweet, I don't think, did either, as he's out of the dugout talking to Jacob Metz. Nava tried to challenge, and then I think Biggio told the umpire it hit him. Rick Sweet doesn't seem to believe it. It was a slider that, looking at the StatCast, Nava would have been incorrect. It was a ball inside, but that doesn't mean it hit him. Biggio representing the go-ahead run. Rick Sweet not thrilled with the call here. Still talking with Metz off to the left of home plate. Sweet seems to have said his piece and is walking back to the dugout, but man, I'm not so sure about that. We haven't seen a replay. Again, with the naked eye, I didn't see it. We're looking up at the Jumbotron trying to see if there's any replay, but it doesn't look like they're going to show it. So a gift here for the Space Cowboys. Biggio is on first to lead off the inning, and Jake Myers is next. Holub trying to bounce back after the leadoff hit by pitch. First offering here to Myers. Swung on and fouled off down the right side. No balls, one strike. Check back over on the runner. Biggio does have to dive back in, but he is in safely. That was a good move by Holub to check on the runner. Runner on first, nobody out. Bottom eight, tie game at two. Here comes the 0-1 pitch. Myers takes just down low. Count evens 1-1. Holub brings the glove together with the baseball. Shoulder height, the 1-1. Swung on, lined out towards center field. Hurtubise a couple steps back, does make the catch on the run for the first out in the inning. Much needed out number one there. Biggio has to stay put at first base. 1-1 out now for Joey Loperfido. Time to let you know who won our trivia contest tonight, brought to you by JLS Mechanical HVAC. Before the first pitch to Loperfido, a check back again on Biggio. He's back in safely. We asked you because the Sounds are facing off against Kevin Biggio, who's on first base right now. Name one of the six players to reach 3,000 hits after his dad, Craig, did it for the Astros in 2007. First pitch to Loperfido, breaking ball bends in for strike one. There were six correct answers. And Mike in Nolensville is our winner tonight, answering Miguel Cabrera, the most recent inductee into the 3,000-hit club. Another throw over to check on Biggio. So now they've checked over twice out of disengagements. Count is 0-1 to Loperfido in the box. So Mike in Nolensville, you are our winner. We will respond to your email if you want two tickets to a future Sounds game. 0-1 pitch, Loperfido swings and misses on a good cutter downstairs. Count 0-2. You also have won a chance to win a free one-year membership to a JLS Gold Tier maintenance plan at the end of the month. That will be drawn coming up in just over a week. Mike in Nolensville correct with the answer of Miguel Cabrera in 2022. Did it with the Tigers. 0-2 pitch, ring him up, strike three. Holub paints the outside corner and sends down Loperfido. Holub may be pitching a little angry after not getting the call against Biggio that allowed him to reach first. He gets Myers to fly out, strikes out Loperfido, and now two gone as Shea Whitcomb digs in. Lots of correct answers on this trivia today, because there were some pretty easy answers, some notable names who have reached 3,000 hits over the last 20 years. First pitch to Whitcomb. Tried to check his swing, but it's a slider down that he went around on. It's strike one. I should say everybody who gets to the 3,000 hit club is a notable name. It's a very rare feat to achieve. Only 33 players in MLB history have done it, but most recently Miguel Cabrera in 2022, Albert Pujols in 2018, Adrian Beltre in 2017, Ichiro did it in 2016, and then a couple of Yankees legends, Alex Rodriguez in 2015 and Derek Jeter in 2011. Count 0-1 on Whitcomb. Runner on first with two outs, bottom eight. Tie game at two. Holub's 0-1. Swung on. Roller up the middle. Just sneaks through past Zamora. It's into center. Biggio takes a turn at second. He'll hold up there. Station to station go the Space Cowboys, but now the go-ahead run here in the eighth is in scoring position with two gone. Runners on first and second with two outs. So congratulations, Mike in Nolansville, the winner, answering Miguel Cabrera. We'll do trivia again tomorrow in the sixth inning. Likely will be something Astros-related once again. Sounds trying to see if they can claw out a victory to start the series. Runners on first and second with two outs. First pitch, slider stays high. One ball, no strikes. It's Trenton Brooks who came through with the RBI single back in the sixth to tie the game at two. A base hit with Biggio having speed at second likely would give the Space Cowboys the lead. The 1-0. Another bender. This time falls into the zone. Count evens at 1-1. Holub set from the belt. The pitch. Good slider once again finds its way into the heart of the plate. Count 1-2. Trenton Brooks, the DH, has reached base all three times he's come to the plate today. Go-ahead run is in scoring position. We're all even at two. Bottom of the eighth. Holub trying to escape the jam and give the Sounds a chance to take the lead in the ninth. Brooks digs in. Right on left. Holub kicks. Fire, swing, and a miss, strike three. Pulls the string on a changeup and gets Brooks to go down on strikes. We are still tied, heading to the ninth here in Sugar Land. 2-2, Sounds back to the dish, trying to take the lead. Heart of the order, due up here on the Nashville Sounds Radio Network.
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0: 3-4-5, due up for the Sounds. Top of the ninth, we are all tied at two. Sounds and Space Cowboys facing off for the first time ever. Nashville hoping to pull out a late-inning victory to start off this six-game series. Jake Lyman with you, filling in for Jeff Hem tonight and tomorrow. We've had ourselves a fun one so far. New pitcher for the Space Cowboys is the right-hander, Alimber Santa. A 1.71 ERA this year. He has been fantastic in 26 appearances for the Space Cowboys. He'll face Tyler Black to lead it off, right on left. Santa winds and fires. It is inside, one ball, no strike. Santa had a historic MLB debut back on May 25th. He recorded the final six outs of the Astros' no-hitter, their 18th in MLB in franchise history. Count 1-0 on Black. Santa into his windup, the pitch. Down and in again. Two balls, no strikes. Sounds have led twice each time. Sugarland has answered back within the next two innings. Nashville hoping that they can scratch across a run here, get the final three outs, earn back-to-back wins after finishing off the series with the Tides with the victory on Sunday. 2-0 pitch, fastball is high and away, and Tyler Black, who knows the strike zone well, one of the best at plate discipline across the minor leagues, now ahead 3-0. Santa crouched into his windup, kicks and fires, and missed inside, ball four. Tyler Black draws a four-pitch walk, and the go-ahead run is on base to start off the top of the ninth. Luke Adams will be next. Adams, two hits today, came in to score the opening run in the second. Right on right, here's the first pitch to Adams. Santa from the stretch comes home, misses high and tight, one ball, no strikes. All of the health reports this season are brought to you by the official sports medicine provider of the Sounds, Vanderbilt Orthopedics. 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It's inside, 2-0. That's now six straight misses for Santa since entering the game. He has not walked a batter in any of his last five outings. Walked Black on four pitches and now behind in the count here to Tyler Adams. Luke Adams, I should say, excuse me. Tyler Black is on first. Two-two game, top of the ninth. Adams digs in from the right side. Six straight misses from Santa. This one is swung on and ripped out to right field. Straight back goes Loperfido to the track. He makes the catch just a couple of steps in front of the wall. Luke Adams put a charge into that one to right field. Loperfido with a nice running grab on the warning track for out number one. He was ready to swing 2-0 and just missed, putting the Sounds back on top. Runner on first with one out. Jefferson Caro is next. Sounds DH batting from the right side. Santa turns and fires back to first. Black is back in safely. Runner on first with one out. Top of the ninth. 2-2 game. Here in Sugar Land, Texas, Sounds one interleague series of the year, starting off with a thriller. Santa's first pitch to Caro. Sweeper curls into the zone, count 0-1. Ken Santa's been one of the best relievers for this Space Cowboys team all year long, trying to work around the leadoff walk. The 0-1. Big hack at another sweeper. This one out of the zone. And the count quickly 0-2 on Caro. Tyler Black, a four-pitch walk to start the innings. Luke Adams with a fly out to right. Caro now behind 0-2. The pitch swung on out towards center field. Coming in is Myers, and he makes the catch. Jake Myers on the run, able to snare it off his right hip for out number two. So Black with the leadoff walk has had to stay put at first base. Ethan Murray is next. Murray has played the hero before this year. Back in May, game against Iowa at home, he was forced into the game as a pitcher, making his first ever appearance on the mound. Another check back in on Black. He's in there safely. Was able to hang a zero in the top of the 11th, stranding the ghost runner. And then he came out in the home half and walked it off himself, earning his own first win as a pitcher. See if he can come through in the clutch here. Santa's first pitch. Sinker runs down and in. One ball, no strikes. Black on first. Two outs, top nine. We're all tied at two. Santa ready from the belt. The 1-0. Murray takes down. Pitch is low. Down to first, and Black is caught stealing. Tyler Black gets caught trying to take second. Third time that Guillemette has caught a Sounds runner today, and that will end the inning. Sounds cannot scratch across the go-ahead run. We head to the home half of the ninth. Sounds trying to force extras when we come back on the Nashville Sounds Radio Network.
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0: Blake Hollabout for his second inning on the mound. He will face the 6-7-8 hitters for the Space Cowboys. Sounds tied with Sugarland here in the bottom of the ninth, hoping to get this game to extras. Space Cowboys were walked off back on Sunday against El Paso. They'll try and return the favor here in the first game of this series. First pitch from Holub to Raynel Delgado is on the outside corner for strike one. Good pitch from Holub to start the inning. Jake Lyman with you here in East Texas. Sound starting a six-game series. I'll be with you tonight and tomorrow. Jeff Hem back on Thursday. The 0-1. Swung on, ripped down the first base side, gloved there by Adams, and he's able to beat Delgado to the bag for out number one, wins the race. That one was hit relatively hard down the first base line. Adams, a nice job to grab it, and gets there for out number one, three unassisted. Do hope everybody's staying safe back in Middle Tennessee. Weather severe in some places tonight. I know the severe thunderstorm warning across the entire area. First pitch from Holub to Guillemette is upstairs. One ball, no strikes. Tornado warning also in Dixon, so hope everybody's staying safe back there. It looks like the weather going to pass relatively soon. 1-0 pitch, breaking ball is on the inside corner. One ball, one strike, bases empty, one gone, 2-2 game here between Nashville and Sugarland. Sounds trying to get this game to extras. Here's the 1-1. Just missed high with a slider that time, and the count now 2-1 to the Space Cowboys catcher. 0-for-3 today, did drive in a run with a fielder's choice back in the second. Holub's 2-1 pitch. The big right-hander blows a fastball at 93 by the catcher, and now the count is 2-2. Base is empty, one gone. Holub ready with the 2-2 pitch, and again had the slider just slip out of his hand upstairs. The count goes to 3-2. Payoff pitch coming. Tommy Sacco, the third baseman, waits on deck. Holub's 3-2. Fouled off, straight back from Guillemette. We'll do it again, 3-2. Base is empty, one gone. Holub was able to hang a zero in the eighth, despite a strange hit-by-pitch with Kevin Biggio to lead off the inning. It didn't look like it hit him. Here comes the 3-2 again. Swung on and fouled. So we'll do the 3-2 offering for a third straight time. Holub trying to wear down Guillemette. Here comes the payoff pitch once again from Holub. Breaking ball on the outside corner, strike three. Ring him up. Third strikeout for Holub out of the bullpen, and now the Sounds one out away from sending this game to extras. Bases empty with two gone. Back-to-back punch-outs. Excuse me, two punch-outs out of the last three batters for Holub. First pitch to Tommy Sacco. The third baseman is downstairs, 1-0. Sacco, the former TCU Horned Frog. Now back in the Lone Star State with Sugarland, the 1-0. That one misses low as well. 2-0 count here to the third baseman. Sacco hitting 197 this year, has just the one home run this season. So not much of a power threat. Here comes the 2-0 from Holub. Slider dips into the zone. On the outer third, two balls, one strike. Tie game, bottom nine. Bases empty, two outs. Holub one out away from sending us to the 10th. The 2-1. Check swing, and Sacco did get a piece of it. Slider spinning in the middle of the plate. Count evens at 2-2. Holub one pitch away from a second straight scoreless inning. Right on left. 2-2 count. Here it comes. Sacco takes downstairs. Splitter at 87. Count runs full 3-2. Holub just beyond 30 pitches tonight. Third pitcher out of the bullpen. The 3-2. Swung on and spoiled foul down the first baseline. Sacco fighting in there. Bottom nine, 2-2 game. Count is full. Bases empty, two gone. If this game does go into extra innings, Jefferson Caro will be starting the inning on second. Ethan Murray will lead off after his at-bat was cut short when Tyler Black was caught stealing. Here's the 3-2. Fouled off. Good battles in this ninth inning from Sugarland to extend the inning. We'll do the 3-2 once again. 6-7-8 will be due up for the Sounds in the top of the 10th if we get there. Holub ready with the 3-2 again. Fouled off again. four straight 3-2 offerings. We'll have at least one more. Sacco not making this easy on Holub, trying to close out a second straight scoreless frame. 3-2 again. Sacco swings, rips it down the right field line. It is foul. Gets into the seats. Over and over. Payoff pitches from Holub cannot seem to wear down Sacco. Here comes the 10th pitch of the at-bat. Would you believe me if I said it was another foul ball? Sacco fouls it off his foot and down the first base side. We will see pitch number 11 from Blake Holub to Tommy Sacco. The 3-2 again. Swung on, rolled right side. This one will stay fair. Zamora gloves, throws, got him. Zamora gets it to Adams just in time, and we've got free baseball tonight in Sugarland. On to the 10th, still tied at 2 on the Nashville Sounds Radio Network.
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0: 9 innings, not enough tonight in Sugarland. The Sounds and Space Cowboys head to the 10th, all tied up at 2. Been a fun one so far. Sounds took a 2-1 lead in the 5th on a home run from Andrick Nava. Space Cowboys were able to even it in the 6th, and the bullpens have held up since. Sugarland turning back to the bullpen. It'll be Miguel Ulloa, the right-handed pitcher, who takes over in the 10th. Ulloa has been good this year, holding opponents to just over a 200 average. Does have a slightly elevated 5 ERA, but he's been better out of the bullpen. 5 straight scoreless appearances, has made 10 starts this year, though. Ulloa, the native of the Dominican Republic, looking to keep this game tied. Sounds look to retake the lead. Jefferson Caro starts on second. And it'll be Ethan Murray back into the box right on right to start off the 10th. First pitch, Murray takes on the inside third for strike one. Fastball at 94. Murray 1-for-2 with a walk. He drove in the first run of the game, scoring Luke Adams. Caro takes his lead off second. Here comes the 0-1 offering. Down and away. Another fastball, that time in 93, count even at 1-1. Murray's at bat in the 9th was cut short. Tyler Black was caught stealing. 3 base runners caught stealing today for the Sounds. Here comes the 1-1 offering. Murray bends back at a slider upstairs. 2 balls, 1 strike. Caro on second, nobody out. Top of the 10th, all tied at 2 between the Sounds and Space Cowboys. Uyola ready from the belt to 2-1. Fastball down and away, pulled it. Murray in a hitter's count, 3-1. Base hit could give the Sounds the lead. Uyola brings the hands together just below the letters. Here comes the 3-1 pitch. Kicks and delivers. Murray takes. It's at the letters. Strike two. Count runs full, 3-2. Hurtubise and Nava both due up in the inning. Here comes the 3-2 offering from Uyola. On its way, Murray takes at the knees, strike three. Murray will not challenge. Big strikeout from Uyola there. Caro can't move up at second. Now with one gone in the 10th, and after the strikeout, now Rick Sweet going to make a change on the base pass. Brock Wilkin going to take over for Caro. Caro the DH, so doesn't change anything defensively. Wilkin maybe adding a little bit more speed on the base pass. It'll be up to Jacob Hurtubise to try at the very least to move him over. But now with one out, really going to need a base hit to drive in this run. Right on left, here's the first pitch. No, first to spin back, and scrambling back to the bag goes Wilkin. No throw back to second. Uyola with the big strikeout of Murray after falling behind 3-1 now faces Jacob Hurtubise, the center fielder. Here's the first pitch. Hurtubise swings, slaps it third base side. It is gloved there by Sacco on the dive, and he makes the throw across to first in time for the second out. Man, that was a really well-hit ball from Jacob Hurtubise. 90 off the bat, diving stop by Sacco at the hot corner, and he makes the play for out number two. And now Uyola, one out away from giving Sugarland a chance to scratch across a run to win it in the home half of the 10th. Wilkins still on second with two outs. Stepping in, Andrik Nava already has a home run today. First pitch, high and away with a fastball, 1-0. 2-2 game, top of the 10th. A strikeout and a ground out to start off the 10th inning. Here comes the 1-0. Breaking ball, big hack from Nava. Hanging curveball, but he just clipped it back to the screen. Count evens at 1-1. Wilkin is on second. Pinch running for Caro, who started the inning there. Murray was rung up on strikes. Hurtubise had a base hit stolen by the third baseman, Sacco. Here comes the 1-1. Uyola to the plate. Nava takes. That's on the outside edge. And now the count 1-2. Uyola one pitch away from getting out of this inning without giving up a run. Sugarland would start with Sacco on second. The 1-2. Nava takes, that's in there for strike three. Fastball just above the knees, and Uyola does his job out of the bullpen. A 1-2-3 inning, and the Sounds cannot score the automatic runner in the top of the 10th. They'll need to hang a zero to keep this game going in the home half. Sounds back to the field when we come back on the Nashville Sounds Radio Network.
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0: Tied at two. Going to need to walk the tightrope here in the home half. Tommy Sacco will start the inning on second base, and Reese Kaner will take over on the mound. Right-handed pitcher, stands 6'2", a 3.03 ERA. Going to throw a four-seamer, a sinker, a cutter, a changeup, and a slider. He'll face the 9-1-2 hitters for the Space Cowboys with the winning run standing on second base. Sounds hit the home run. Andrik Nava in the fifth. Bats have gone cold since. Hoping to extend this at least to the 11th. They can hang a zero here. Right hand ready. Squaring to bunt is Diaz, and it's popped up, but out of play behind home plate. Sinker ran in, and Diaz fouls it off. Trying to lay down the bunt and move Sacco up as he starts the inning on second. Kevin Biggio and Jake Myers also due up this inning. Diaz squares once again. Here's the pitch. This time he gets it down. First base side. Charging. Pitcher able to make the play, and Kaner throws on to first. But it is a successful sacrifice bunt from Diaz, and now the winning run standing just 90 feet away at third base. Kevin Biggio will have the chance to win it here for Sugarland. Digging into the left side. Fly ball would get it done for the Space Cowboys. First pitch right on left is up and away. One ball, no strikes. Biggio today 0 for 3. Did reach on, we'll call a controversial hit by pitch. I didn't see it, and we still haven't seen a replay of it. I don't know if he was actually hit, but home plate umpire Jacob Metz made the call. The 1-0. Outside. Two balls, no strikes to Biggio. Winning run is 90 feet away. Tommy Sacco started the inning at second base. Moved over on the sacrifice bunt by Diaz. 2-2 game, bottom of the 10th. Here comes the 2-0. Biggio swings. This one lined out to center field. Back, Hurtubise. It's over his head. And that will be the ball game. Biggio, a line drive over Hurtubise's head in center. Sacco comes in to score. Sugarland walks off the opener of the series 3-2. Biggio the hero here in 10 innings. 3-2 is the final. Sugarland gets the win. We'll give you the totals after this here on the Nashville Sounds Radio Network.
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0: The Sounds fall in extra innings in the opener against Sugarland tonight. 3-2. Kevin Biggio, a walk-off single, scores Tommy Sacco. Sounds scored in the fifth to go up 2-1. Sugar Land answered back in the sixth, and then it was a real pitcher's duel. The bullpens both were good, but after the Sounds couldn't scratch across a run in the tenth, Sugar Land was able to bunt the

0: runner over to third, and then the base hit from Biggio ends the game. Here are your totals for tonight. Sounds with 2 runs on 6 hits, 2 errors. Sugarland, 3 runs on 6 hits, no errors in the game. The winning pitcher is Uyola, who improves to 2-4. For the Sounds, the losing pitcher is Reese Kaner, who falls to 6-3. Sounds now 54-43 this season. They are 11-11 on the year, while Sugarland improves to 48-48. They are now 10 games above 500 in the second half at 16-16. In a game that took 2 hours and 39 minutes and was attended by 2,467. Sounds again fall in extra innings. A walk-off hit from Kevin Biggio gives the Space Cowboys the win 3-2. The post-game show coming up next. We'll go through the out-of-town scoreboard, recap the game, and much more here on the Nashville Sounds Radio Network.
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0: Sounds fall 3-2 in 10 innings to Sugarland to start off this 6-game interleague series. Kevin Biggio, the walk-off base hit in the 10th. 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Jake Lyman with you. We'll go through all the details of the game recap coming up in just a bit. But first, let's go through the out-of-town scoreboard one last time. We will start in the International League. Lots of games have already gone final tonight. We start in Gwinnett. Iowa gets the win over the Stripers 7-4. Rochester beats Buffalo in the Battle of New York 7-3. In Charlotte, the Knights able to come back and beat the Norfolk Tide 7-6. Toledo takes care of business against Louisville 5-1. Scranton Wilkes-Barre beats Syracuse 13-5, pulling away late in that one. And a nail biter in Indianapolis. It is the Indians who get the win over Lehigh Valley 2-1. Still going on out in St. Paul, about to wrap up. Columbus up big on the Saints 10-1. And then middle of the 8th in Memphis, Durham is roared back after falling behind early. They lead the Redbirds 10-7. That is your IL scoreboard. To the big leagues, the parent club Brewers face the Mets today. And after a win to move them into the best record in baseball last night, they fall today to the New York Mets 4-0. Home runs from Young and Luis Robert Jr. helped the Mets get to the win. Rubber match coming up tomorrow. Other games that have gone final around the big leagues. Padres go into Atlanta and beat the Braves 8-3. Royals take care of business against the Giants 3-2. Rangers, a shutout win over the White Sox 10-0. Cubs scored 7 in the first and never looked back, beating the Tigers 11-2. Astros beat the Marlins 5-3. The parent club of the Space Cowboys gets the victory. Rays blow out the Blue Jays 12-2 in Toronto. And the Guardians get the win over the Twins 5-2. Also just gone final, Dodgers and Phillies in a battle of 2 of the NL's best. LA wins 2-1 in a pitcher's duel. Some games still going on across the big leagues in the seventh. Nationals and Rockies getting the bats going. It's 7-7 out there in Denver. Angels up 5-1 on the Cardinals. Diamondbacks leading the Athletics 3-1 in the top of the fifth. And the Reds on the road in Seattle up on the Mariners 3-0 in the bottom of the fifth. Here in Sugar Land, the Sounds fall in extras to the Space Cowboys 3-2. We'll give you the recap and wrap things up after this on the Nashville Sounds Radio Network.
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0: Jake Lyman back with you one final time here from Sugar Land, Texas. The Sounds fall in the opener against the Space Cowboys 3-2 in 10 innings. A walk-off base hit from Kevin Biggio. 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Sounds got off to a good start in this game, and it started on the mound. Thomas Pannone with another strong outing. He went 5 2/3 in this game and had two earned runs. He started by retiring the top of the Space Cowboys order, 1-2-3 in the home half of the first. Pannone kicks and delivers. Loperfido swings, ground ball, Murray again, this one much more routine, sidesteps to his left, gloves, and throws on to first for out number three. 1-2-3 innings for both sides in the first inning. We head to the second, still scoreless here in Sugarland on the Nashville Sounds Radio Network. Both pitchers had strong outings. It was a good one for Josh Hendrickson as well, as he went six innings. He did get a blemish on his record in the top of the second. Luke Adams led off the inning with a base hit. He was able to move up on a wild pitch, and Ethan Murray knocked him in to fire the opening salvo. The offering. Murray swings high hopper up and over the third baseman, Sacco, and that rolls into left field. It'll be an RBI base hit for Ethan Murray, and the Sounds take the lead early. 1-0 Nashville here in the top of the second. That lead would not last long, as it was Sugarland who answered back in the second. Shea Whitcomb led off the inning with a base hit. He moved up on a wild pitch, and then a fielder's choice with runners on first and third allowed him to come across and score and tie the game at one. The pitchers were able to respond after that. Back-to-back 1-2-3 innings for Hendrickson on the mound for the Space Cowboys. Got him through four, but in the fifth, it was Andrick Nava with one out who stepped up and put the Sounds back on top. The 1-2. Nava swings. This one belted out to deep left center field. Whitcomb to the track. He leaps, and that ball is gone. Andrick Nava. A solo blast in the fifth puts the Sounds back on top. His third home run of the season. Nashville leads 2-1 on a deep blast over the left field wall from the catcher. Nava with his third home run of the season, and that is our Toyota drive of the game. When you're looking to go off-road, look no further than the legendary Toyota 4Runner. 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Nava put the Sounds on top 2-1. That would last into the sixth. I mentioned Thomas Pannone went 5 2/3. He left with a runner on in the sixth. and Mark Manfredi was unable to hold the runner on base. It was a base hit from Trenton Brooks that drove in Joey Loperfido and tied the game at two. That's where we would stay through nine innings. The bullpens really shut it down. Blake Holub was able to get through the eighth and the ninth unscathed, just one hit allowed and three strikeouts. For the Space Cowboys, it was Logan Van Wy and Santa, their best reliever with a 1.71 ERA. They both hung zeros in the eighth and ninth. We went to the 10th. The Sounds started off in the top of the inning with Jefferson Caro standing on second. Two strikeouts from Ethan Murray and Andrick Nava, and a ground out from Jacob Hurtubise with a great diving play from Tommy Sacco allowed the Space Cowboys to get out of the inning without giving up a run. It took just two batters in the bottom of the 10th for the Space Cowboys to bring across the walk-off run. It was a sacrifice bunt from Edwin Diaz, which brought Kevin Biggio to the plate. Here comes the 2-0. Biggio swings. This one lined out to center field. Back Hurtubise. It's over his head. And that will be the ball game. Biggio, a line drive over Hurtubise's head in center. Sacco comes in to score. Sugarland walks off the opener of the series 3-2. Biggio the hero here in 10 innings. 3-2 the final. Space Cowboys get the win in extras. They improve to 48-48, 16-6 in the second half, while Nashville falls to 54-43 overall. They are 11-11 since the midway point of the season. The winner is Uyola for the Space Cowboys. Kaner gets the loss for the Sounds and falls to 6-3. Sounds with two runs on six hits, two errors, while Sugarland with three runs on six hits and no errors. Tomorrow, game two between the Sounds and the Space Cowboys. Sounds trying to even it up at a game apiece. It'll be a 7:05 first pitch again, 6:50 pregame show. I'll be with you for one more before Jeff Hem returns on Thursday. So excited for that. We'll bring you pregame coverage coming up at 6:50. The Probables, Garrett Stallings for the Sounds, Brandon McPherson for Sugarland. That'll wrap things up for us tonight. Again, the Sounds fall 3-2 to the Space Cowboys in extra innings tonight. Big thanks to Jake Steigelfest for his great work at the controls back at our 94.9 The Fan studios. I'm Jake Lyman, signing off. Sounds fall 3-2. We'll talk to you tomorrow night across the Nashville Sounds Radio Network.
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9: Lacy both. Q.I. Lacy ran the ball about as much as anybody in college football last year. So really my only concern there is injury. I like, you know, obviously moving on from Lane Kiffin and Charlie Weiss Jr., that's a dynamite set of offensive coaches right there. But bringing in John David Baker from East Carolina, he's an up-tempo guy. He's an efficient guy. I think it was a good hire. Receiving core have some question marks, but I think they're going to have what they need if they can just stay on the field. That is going to be the biggest thing, I think.
10: Last year, South Carolina, Lenora Sellers struggled, to put it kindly. What do you expect from Lenora this year, and are you surprised he stayed?
9: Yeah, I mean, I think it last year hurt his stock enough that it didn't end up surprising me that he stayed. I think he's got something to, I mean, obviously he would have been drafted, but I do think he can help his stock out quite a bit. You know, I think it was just kind of a perfect combination last year where he has problems where he trusts his athleticism and he takes a ton of sacks because of it, and makes some plays as well. But the run game last year was terrible. They were in second and long, third and long all the time. The offensive line wasn't very good. So, you know, sack prone tendencies plus no protection is pretty bad. And we'll see. I mean, Shane Beamer is a pretty transfer heavy coach. He has a brand new offensive line in, a couple new running backs. And, I like his receiving core, I think, but it is going to be, he's going to be pretty dependent on the supporting cast. He just didn't have a good enough one last year, and it magnified all his bad habits.
11: Bill, tomorrow at SEC Media Days, Lane Kiffin is going to speak to the media. He's the new LSU head coach. What are the biggest challenges that are going to face Lane his first year there at LSU?
9: Well, I think, I mean, just with, A, it's LSU, and B, he's Lane Kiffin, and he talks a big game. I think he's been trying to kind of tamp down expectations a little bit this summer, but that's not the way this works. That's a huge job, and he was, he's coming off of a performance at Ole Miss. He's the best Ole Miss coach in 50 years. So there are going to be massive expectations. He kept Blake Baker, the defensive coordinator, who did a great job last season. And it's pretty easy to put together Lane Kiffin offense plus Blake Baker defense. That's kind of a borderline top 10 team. So lots of potential flaws, first-year stuff, lots of transfers. All these things can trip a program up. But he's not going to do a very good job of fending off expectations. Those expectations are going to be there.
11: Bill, we'll close out with this. The million-dollar question, it has to do with what you have for your SEC preview there on ESPN.com. You had Oklahoma, Ole Miss, Tennessee, Missouri, Florida, South Carolina, Auburn, Vanderbilt, all classified as a couple breaks away from a run. Which one of those teams has the best chance to actually have everything go right for them?
9: Well, I do think, I mean, Ole Miss has been there, so that's certainly one thing. Obviously, the coaching staff and the changes and potential injuries, that's all a little scary. I will say, I mean, if Oklahoma can run the ball better and give John Mateer a little more support on that side of the ball, he's kind of a wild man at times. But I think if they can control the ball a little better and take a little pressure off their defense, they were probably the worst of the at-large playoff teams last year, but they were still good, and they could be even better this year. So that's probably my answer.
11: There you go. Hey, look, if we're talking SEC Media Days or Media Days in general and NFL training camps, that means college football's right around the corner. As you know, fantastic stuff, Bill. Thanks so much for giving us some time this evening here on Game Night. We really do appreciate you.
9: Absolutely. Take care.
11: You do the same. Bill Connolly, ESPN college football reporter. And yeah, man, when I was back at ESPN Central Texas, Emmett, whenever we had to go to Big 12 Media Days, we knew it was about to get real.
10: Oh, yeah.
11: Right? You knew once Media Days opened up, it's like, yep, it's about to get real. Kiss your Fridays and Saturdays goodbye. High school on Friday, college on Saturday, NFL on Sunday, right? So that's what it is. He's Emmett Golden. I'm Q Myers. It's Game Night here on ESPN Radio. Speaking of Sundays, there's some quarterback competitions going to be going on in training camp. 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

0: Because Joe Burrow has been hurt a lot in the Bengals.
1: He also has been to the Super Bowl.
0: Sure, but they ain't been to the playoffs in 3 years.
1: True.
0: And everybody still has Joe Burrow as a top three quarterback, top five for sure.
1: Right.
0: But no one, you know, again, long time ago, he got to a Super Bowl for sure, but has been hurt ever since. And again, hasn't made the playoffs in 3 years. And that's okay. Like, could you imagine if Lamar Jackson didn't make the playoffs for 3 years in a row? Like what people would be saying. They wouldn't have him listed. He didn't go to the playoffs last year because of a missed field goal, and they ranked him 60th in the top 100.
1: 69 to be exact.
0: Yeah, exactly.
1: Who's counting?
0: Yeah,
1: who's
0: right.
1: Counting?
0: Almost 70.
1: Look,
0: right.
1: Jalen Hurts doesn't get any love, and he's been to a Super
0: exactly.
1: Bowl twice and won one of those bad boys.
0: Yeah, so people just pick and choose.
1: Exactly. I wish LeBron would pick and choose his next location. That's next on ESPN Radio.
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8: Here is your latest Middle Tennessee weather. Mostly sunny skies are expected Wednesday, with a high near 88 and north wind at 5 to 10 miles per hour. Conditions turn partly cloudy Wednesday night, with a low around 65. Thursday will be sunny, with a high near 85 and light northeast wind. 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
1: Being treated for serious injuries at a hospital in Atlanta. Bulldogs coach Kirby Smart confirmed that to ESPN on Tuesday. Dowdle, who transferred to Georgia from Kentucky this offseason, was injured near his home in Mississippi. Details of the accident aren't known at the time. Curry, Stephen Curry, has got a spot in the Naismith Hall of Fame. They'll launch a new exhibit this weekend dedicated to the Warriors star, representing the first time in nearly 75-year history that an active player will be honored within the walls with a dedicated exhibit. The exhibit is titled Stephen Curry Beyond the Arc. It'll be open to the public in Springfield, Massachusetts on Friday. It will include Olympic and championship artifacts, game-worn gear, and archival footage of Curry's journey from unheralded prospect to a decorated four-time NBA champ. For more scores analysis, check out ESPN.com and the all-new ESPN app. Coming up, more Game Night with Emmett Golden and me, Q Myers, here on ESPN Radio.
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0: Thursday will be sunny, with a high near 85 and north-northeast winds at 5 to 10 miles per hour. 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
5: Here is your latest Middle Tennessee weather. Wednesday will be mostly sunny with a high near 88 and north winds at 5 to 10 miles per hour. Conditions will be partly cloudy with a low around 65. Thursday will be sunny with a high near 85 and north-northeast winds at 5 to 10 miles per hour. 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
5: Here is your latest Middle Tennessee weather. Wednesday will be mostly sunny with a high near 88 and north winds at 5 to 10 miles per hour. Conditions will be partly cloudy with a low around 65. Thursday will be sunny with a high near 85 and north-northeast winds at 5 to 10 miles per hour. 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
14: 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Like, at some point, Jared Curtis is going to be the primary starter quarterback for the team this year, and we'll see how quickly that happens.

0: More
1: putting these lists together. Well, I mean, listen, these dudes, the way they impact the game, because they can hunt the quarterback and they really don't need anybody else to help them do their jobs. I think that's why we vault them to the top of these lists when it comes to the impact defenders. So I think Smalls has got the right list.
2: Yes, finally.
1: I don't think, and here's the other thing, I think it's inarguable that Aiden Hutchinson belongs on this list.
2: He's so good.
1: He had 63 pressures last year. 63 pressures? 14 and a half sacks? What are we talking about? The four forced fumbles? What are we even talking about?
2: He had a huge bounce back season last year.
1: Yeah, like if the name of the game is to get the quarterback on the ground and, oh, by the way, create a turnover in the process, Aiden Hutchinson did that last year. It's crazy.
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12: This is Brandon Bigsby with your Game Center update. More contract news out of the NFL today, as the Miami Dolphins and all-pro linebacker Jordan Brooks have agreed to a three-year, $51.3 million contract extension. Over the past two seasons, Brooks has recorded more tackles than any other player in the NFL and led the league in combined tackles and solo tackles this past season, being named the first-team all-pro for the first time in his career. The deal now makes the 28-year-old the sixth highest-paid linebacker in the league and comes with $35 million guaranteed. In college football news, it was confirmed by Georgia head coach Kirby Smart today that Bulldogs running back Dante Dowdle was involved in an ATV accident and is being treated for serious injuries at a hospital in Atlanta, Georgia. The senior tailback transferred from Kentucky this season after making stops at Oregon and Nebraska in his first two collegiate seasons. Dowdle ran for 560 yards and three touchdowns this past season with the Wildcats. And also in college sports news, Vanderbilt made the announcement today that it has signed a jersey patch sponsorship with SRM Concrete that will be activated across all sports starting with the 2026-2027 season. According to the press release from Vanderbilt Athletics, the partnership will provide NIL opportunities for Vanderbilt athletes. The Commodores become the second SEC team to announce an official jersey patch sponsorship after the NCAA officially approved of it earlier this year, joining LSU, who made their official announcement back in February.
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10: 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I'm not a fan of him. I think he's kind of a fraud and a used car salesman now. But, you know, every time Arkansas comes into Kentucky's path, I want to beat the absolute hell out of him. But I don't know. That's an interesting question because I feel like there's instances where I would and there's instances where I wouldn't. Like, if P.K. Subban came back, if let's say the Predators win the Stanley Cup in 17, and would you still cheer P.K. Subban? Because I know a lot of Predators that aren't fans of his.
9: No, I don't see P.K. Subban as a villain.
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11: This is Brandon Bigsby with your Game Center update. More contract news out of the NFL today as the Miami Dolphins and all-pro linebacker Jordan Brooks have agreed to a 3-year, $51.3 million contract extension. Over the past two seasons, Brooks has recorded more tackles than any other player in the NFL and led the league in combined tackles and solo tackles this past season, being named the first team all-pro for the first time in his career. The deal now makes the 28-year-old the sixth highest paid linebacker in the league and comes with $35 million guaranteed. In college football news, it was confirmed by Georgia head coach Kirby Smart today that Bulldogs running back Dante Dowdle was involved in an ATV accident and is being treated for serious injuries at a hospital in Atlanta, Georgia. The senior tailback transferred from Kentucky this season after making stops at Oregon and Nebraska in his first two collegiate seasons. Dowdle ran for 560 yards and three touchdowns this past season with the Wildcats. And also in college sports news, Vanderbilt made the announcement today that it has signed a jersey patch sponsorship with SRM Concrete that will be activated across all sports starting with the 2026-2027 season. According to the press release from Vanderbilt Athletics, the partnership will provide NIL opportunities for Vanderbilt athletes. The Commodores become the second SEC team to announce an official jersey patch sponsorship after the NCAA officially approved of it earlier this year, joining LSU, who made their official announcement back in February.
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6: 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Maybe they're more like an 8-win team. But that's still a huge improvement from a team that lost their final 10 games just two seasons ago. And I think a lot of people are going to view this as, oh, Vandy's going to go back to being quote-unquote same old Vandy post-Diego Pavia. I just don't think you're looking at what's under the hood with Vandy having more talent up and down the lines, especially on the defensive line. I mean, I think the defensive front is going to be really good for Vanderbilt this year. The offensive line has some question marks. You lost 4 out of your 5 starters from last year. But there is just more talent. There's more investment. And I think there's a lot of momentum behind Clark Lea and that coaching staff heading into this year.
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7: This is Brandon Bigsby with your Game Center update. More contract news out of the NFL today, as the Miami Dolphins and All-Pro linebacker Jordan Brooks have agreed to a 3-year, $51.3 million contract extension. Over the past two seasons, Brooks has recorded more tackles than any other player in the NFL and led the league in combined tackles and solo tackles this past season, being named the first-team All-Pro for the first time in his career. The deal now makes the 28-year-old the sixth highest-paid linebacker in the league and comes with $35 million guaranteed. In college football news, it was confirmed by Georgia head coach Kirby Smart today that Bulldogs running back Dante Dowdle was involved in an ATV accident and is being treated for serious injuries at a hospital in Atlanta, Georgia. The senior tailback transferred from Kentucky this season after making stops at Oregon and Nebraska in his first two collegiate seasons. Dowdle ran for 560 yards and 3 touchdowns this past season with the Wildcats. And also in college sports news, Vanderbilt made the announcement today that it has signed a jersey patch sponsorship with SRM Concrete that will be activated across all sports starting with the 2026-2027 season. According to the press release from Vanderbilt Athletics, the partnership will provide NIL opportunities for Vanderbilt athletes. The Commodores become the second SEC team to announce an official jersey patch sponsorship after the NCAA officially approved of it earlier this year, joining LSU, who made their official announcement back in February.
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1: Charles Malman and CC, I wonder if Progressive would have an insurance package to protect Jovante if he did attempt to tackle Derrick Henry.
8: Yeah, he's going to need it. 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
5: 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I just don't think you're looking at what's under the hood with Vandy having more talent up and down the lines, especially on the defensive line. I mean, I think the defensive front is going to be really good for Vanderbilt this year. 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You lost four out of your five starters from last year. But there is just more talent. There's more investment. And I think there's a lot of momentum behind Clark Lea and that coaching staff heading into this year.
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9: This is Brandon Bigsby with your Game Center update. More contract news out of the NFL today, as the Miami Dolphins and All-Pro linebacker Jordan Brooks have agreed to a three-year, $51.3 million contract extension. Over the past two seasons, Brooks has recorded more tackles than any other player in the NFL and led the league in combined tackles and solo tackles this past season, being named the first-team All-Pro for the first time in his career. The deal now makes the 28-year-old the sixth highest-paid linebacker in the league and comes with $35 million guaranteed. In college football news, it was confirmed by Georgia head coach Kirby Smart today that Bulldogs running back Dante Dowdle was involved in an ATV accident and is being treated for serious injuries at a hospital in Atlanta, Georgia. The senior tailback transferred from Kentucky this season after making stops at Oregon and Nebraska in his first two collegiate seasons. Dowdle ran for 560 yards and three touchdowns this past season with the Wildcats. And also in college sports news, Vanderbilt made the announcement today that it has signed a jersey patch sponsorship with SRM Concrete that will be activated across all sports starting with the 2026-2027 season. According to the press release from Vanderbilt Athletics, the partnership will provide NIL opportunities for Vanderbilt athletes. The Commodores become the second SEC team to announce an official jersey patch sponsorship after the NCAA officially approved of it earlier this year, joining LSU, who made their official announcement back in February.
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13: 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I mean, what more benefits still does even LeBron have for just from waiting? 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But again, now the World Cup's over, Summer League is over, and NFL camps

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2: 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Where do you stand on that?
3: 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I'm not a fan of him. I think he's kind of a fraud and a used car salesman now, but... You know, every time Arkansas comes into Kentucky's path, I want to beat the absolute hell out of them. But I don't know. That's an interesting question because I feel like there's instances where I would and there's instances where I wouldn't. Like, if P.K. Subban came back, if let's say the Predators win the Stanley Cup in 17, and would you still cheer P.K. Subban? Because I know a lot of Predators that aren't fans of his.
2: No, I don't see P.K. 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
4: This is Brandon Bigsby with your Game Center update. More contract news out of the NFL today as the Miami Dolphins and all-pro linebacker Jordan Brooks have agreed to a three-year, $51.3 million contract extension. Over the past two seasons, Brooks has recorded more tackles than any other player in the NFL and led the league in combined tackles and solo tackles this past season, being named the first team all-pro for the first time in his career. The deal now makes the 28-year-old the sixth highest-paid linebacker in the league and comes with $35 million guaranteed. In college football news, it was confirmed by Georgia head coach Kirby Smart today that Bulldogs running back Dante Dowdle was involved in an ATV accident and is being treated for serious injuries at a hospital in Atlanta, Georgia. The senior tailback transferred from Kentucky this season after making stops at Oregon and Nebraska in his first two collegiate seasons. Dowdle ran for 560 yards and three touchdowns this past season with the Wildcats. And also in college sports news, Vanderbilt made the announcement today that it has signed a jersey patch sponsorship with SRM Concrete that will be activated across all sports starting with the 2026-2027 season. According to the press release from Vanderbilt Athletics, the partnership will provide NIL opportunities for Vanderbilt athletes. The Commodores become the second SEC team to announce an official jersey patch sponsorship after the NCAA officially approved of it earlier this year, joining LSU, who made their official announcement back in February.
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7: Commissioner Greg Sankey talked about the Protect College Sports Act. The league is not on board with the proposal as it stands. He was asked if the conference had thought about breaking away.
8: Oh, it's very real, and this is something that has been going on for months because SEC presidents and chancellors have been talking about this since about February.
9: Sometimes it's a total bluff, and you get your bluff called or you don't, you get your way. I don't think this is a bluff.
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1: This is Brandon Bigsby with your Game Center update. More contract news out of the NFL today, as the Miami Dolphins and All-Pro linebacker Jordan Brooks have agreed to a three-year, $51.3 million contract extension. Over the past two seasons, Brooks has recorded more tackles than any other player in the NFL and led the league in combined tackles and solo tackles this past season, being named the first-team All-Pro for the first time in his career. The deal now makes the 28-year-old the sixth highest-paid linebacker in the league and comes with $35 million guaranteed. In college football news, it was confirmed by Georgia head coach Kirby Smart today that Bulldogs running back Dante Dowdle was involved in an ATV accident and is being treated for serious injuries at a hospital in Atlanta, Georgia. The senior tailback transferred from Kentucky this season after making stops at Oregon and Nebraska in his first two collegiate seasons. Dowdle ran for 560 yards and three touchdowns this past season with the Wildcats. And also in college sports news, Vanderbilt made the announcement today that it has signed a jersey patch sponsorship with SRM Concrete that will be activated across all sports starting with the 2026-2027 season. According to the press release from Vanderbilt Athletics, the partnership will provide NIL opportunities for Vanderbilt athletes. The Commodores become the second SEC team to announce an official jersey patch sponsorship after the NCAA officially approved of it earlier this year, joining LSU, who made their official announcement back in February.
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3: Today's guests: Big Three basketball star Montrezl Harrell, fantasy football analyst Matthew Berry, WWE superstar Tiffany Stratton. And now, sitting in for Rich, it's O'Shea Jackson Jr.

0: first-team All-Pro for the first time in his career. The deal now makes the 28-year-old the sixth highest-paid linebacker in the league and comes with $35 million guaranteed. In college football news, it was confirmed by Georgia head coach Kirby Smart today that Bulldogs running back Dante Dowdle was involved in an ATV accident and is being treated for serious injuries at a hospital in Atlanta, Georgia. The senior tailback transferred from Kentucky this season after making stops at Oregon and Nebraska in his first two collegiate seasons. Dowdle ran for 560 yards and three touchdowns this past season with the Wildcats. And also in college sports news, Vanderbilt made the announcement today that it has signed a jersey patch sponsorship with SRM Concrete that will be activated across all sports starting with the 2026-2027 season. According to the press release from Vanderbilt Athletics, the partnership will provide NIL opportunities for Vanderbilt athletes. The Commodores become the second SEC team to announce an official jersey patch sponsorship after the NCAA officially approved of it earlier this year, joining LSU, who made their official announcement back in February.
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4: 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And now, sitting in for Rich, it's O'Shea Jackson Jr.

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0: I'm Freddie Coleman. It is the Wednesday Groove, known as Freddie and Harry, presented by Progressive Insurance on ESPN Radio, the ESPN app, and don't forget about us on ESPN Plus. Oh, they said it was a mistake. Mistake? Really? The day I'm talking about, the Miami Heat posted a link to a scheduled live stream titled LeBron James Introductory Press Conference, followed by the date July 27th, which is 5 days from now, to its YouTube channel, and what a team spokesperson said was a mistake. Said spokesperson told ESPN NBA insider HD Shamsarania on Tuesday that the club's social media department was preparing for the possibility of LeBron James' signing and mistakenly posted the link to the team's YouTube page, and that post was later deleted.
1: I don't understand. I don't know how something of this magnitude, Freddie Coleman, Shannon Penn, and the one and only E Doggy Dog, how you can mistakenly press in and allow this to get out, if that was the cause. Now, if it was a mistake, I'm not calling for somebody to lose their job.
0: Okay.
1: But, man, we're going to be having discussions in that boardroom about whether you're going to continuously do this for our organization. Because this is massive if it was a mistake. Now, Freddie, there's another side to it all, too, as well.
0: Okay.
1: Was it a mistake? What are your thoughts, Mr. Coleman?
0: It wasn't a mistake.
1: Mm.
0: It wasn't a case of bad fingers. It wasn't a case of this is what happens when I try to hit a button in the dark on the computer.
1: Is a pizza slice a triangle shape?
0: Yeah.
1: Is a whole pizza a circle, Freddie?
0: Thank you. They can say whatever they want. I don't know if it was Miami Heat trying to put pressure on LeBron James, say, we want you here, so this mistakenly got put out there. I'm not buying that it was a mistake that was put out there, that post by the Miami
2: Heat. I think it was a mistake. I really do. I think it was a mistake.
0: Explain yourself to the class.
1: Shout out to Herm Edwards.
2: Don't press
1: the
2: in.
1: The one and only.
2: Don't press in. I think it was a mistake. I think naturally all the teams, the finalists, so to speak, for LeBron, they got to be prepared. What does this saying go? You don't have to get ready if you stay ready. So they were preparing that if LeBron is to make the announcement, you can have the everything ready to go, press conference, yada yada yada. What happened was they had the whole reel, everything ready, and then they hit post instead of hitting like save draft. That's exactly what happens.
1: You know what I do, Freddie?
2: Like, who amongst us, Harry? Who amongst us hasn't hit send on the wrong button? Who amongst us haven't hit reply all instead of just hitting reply? Come on.
1: Well, here's the thing, though. Like, when there's something I possibly want to post later on or another day, you know where I do that at? In my notes section on my phone. So I don't mistakenly press in. Like Coach Hermet was told us not to press. I put it right in my notes section so I don't have these mishaps that we've seen the Miami Heat organization and their social media team recently just have.
0: This is where we are, waiting for LeBron James to make a decision. Stuff like this happening. All of a sudden, a post saying that there's going to be a live stream press conference announcing LeBron James joining the Miami Heat, and then you got to tell Shamsarania of ESPN it was a mistake. It wasn't supposed to be put out there. That's why we deleted it. This is where we are because LeBron James is taking his time. If he would just say where the hell he's going, we can avoid all these different shenanigans, all these different layers, all these defense lawyer motions from Shannon Penn from the Human Resources Department of the Miami Heat saying it was a mistake. They didn't mean to do it. This was no damn mistake.
1: You know what everyone's doing now?
0: What's that?
1: It's that anticipation.
0: Mm-hmm.
1: For Monday, July 27th, to see if LeBron James is going to not only announce where he's playing, but if it's going to be the Miami Heat.
0: Because if it is the Miami Heat, they can say, well, he's here now. Let's not live in the past. I love to defend Shannon Penn, but if the prosecutor noticed Freddie Coleman, no, this was not a mistake. This was calculated, just like a certain guy named LeBron James, HD, has been very calculating, making people wait for his next destination of choice.
1: Yeah, I just don't feel like a guy of this magnitude, LeBron James, who's the second greatest player of all time, according to my standards, Freddie.
0: And mine too.
1: That you make a mistake in putting this out before he actually mentions where he's going.
0: July 27th could be D-Day or no day. We're brought into LeBron James A, making a decision. He's Harry Douglas of Freddie Coleman. It's the Wednesday Groove with Unknown. It's Freddie and Harry.
1: Don't press in.
0: How does Alabama handle nobody pressing sin on their championship chances this year? That's next on ESPN Radio.
1: 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It's that iconic freezer pop flavor, but with none of that.
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4: Good afternoon, I'm Connor Newt with your Game Center update. As SEC Media Days roll on from Tampa, Florida, yesterday was Vanderbilt Day, which meant head coach Clark Lee spoke to the media. Yesterday, Lee was asked about what Vanderbilt football will look like in life without Diego Pavia and how they can look to improve this season.
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4: 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In the NBA, the Miami Heat accidentally posted a link to schedule a live stream titled LeBron James Introductory Press Conference, scheduled for a July 27th date. Miami Heat spokesperson told ESPN Chams Charania on Tuesday that the club's social media department was prepared for the possibility of James's signing and mistakenly posted the link to the team's YouTube page. The post has since been deleted. And tonight on 94.9 The Fan, it's Nashville Sounds Baseball as they are on the road to take on the Sugar Land Space Cowboys, AAA affiliate of the Houston Astros. Pre-game at 6:50 and first pitch at 7:05. For the Game Nashville Sports Network, I'm Connor Newt.
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0: ridiculously busy Wednesday on the show. Beautiful day.
1: Hot.
0: Muggy. It's exactly what you would expect in July. Let me tell you a little bit about what we've got going on today. Mike Organ at 3:20. Then you will hear from Alabama football coach Kalen DeBoer. He spoke a little while ago at SEC Football Media Days. At 4 o'clock on the button, Pete Golding, Ole Miss football coach, goes off a little bit on tampering, which has become a big deal for him. He and some schools have gotten into it. And then at 4:30 today, we will carry the press conference live of this Chattanooga Baylor running back who some people who have seen him, you know, think he is a stud. David Gabriel Gorgeous.
2: Gorgeous.
0: Why did I screw that up?
2: I don't know.
0: Anyway, there are probably some women out there who think he's gorgeous. Anyway, we're going to carry that press conference live today at 4:30. Let me say up front, great job by Lewis Maddox to get this to happen. But also understand that we're not in control of this. So when we say 4:30, God only knows if that really works out that way. It feels like Mr. Georges did this for our show's benefit. He was trying to help his friend George, who he's never met before. And thus, here we go. But again, I've been around the block a few times. When they say 4:30, who knows? Let's check in Murfreesboro with former NFL quarterback Kelly Holcomb. Kelly and I played golf earlier today in the Trevecca Golf Tournament designed to help Nate Moran's men's basketball team. Kelly can play. I think it's fair to say that I really can't. Kelly has some thoughts.
3: I actually thought George was a little bit better, Lewis, a little bit better than I remembered. He doesn't have much power. I mean, he's
0: grandma.
3: 80, 90, he's 80, 90 yards off the tee. I mean, that's
0: that's not true.
2: Okay, come on. George, come back, that, George. Hold on, how long is it?
0: 150.
2: That's not much better.
0: No, I mean, it's got some grandma to it.
3: Here's the thing that bit me in the rear end, Lewis. I found out that George is not truly a team player because every time we get on the dance path, we get on the green, you know, other guys are trying to go around and gather their balls up. Maybe they didn't get on the green and you look around and George is putting like doesn't help anybody. Don't let us line him up. Not showing us the line. He just goes off and does what he wants to. And I'm like, George, are you kidding me?
0: Okay. Here's rebuttal time.
3: No, hold on, George. Hold on. And I asked George, I said, where are you going, George? And every time it's, I'm going right in the hole. And did he ever make one? Not a single one.
0: You know, I've had.
2: Hey, but I heard y'all went 10 under as a group.
0: We did. We had a blast. At one point, as I was trying to move things along, I said to Kelly, and I quote, move over, you loser.
3: And so then I was lining my ball up once and George came back with, we do have a show today at 3:00.
2: That's great.
3: So which was pretty good line.
0: So Kelly was nice enough to get a friend of his, Clayton Barker, who I nicknamed Clayton Kershaw. I got Chris Koutras, who was on fire early. I mean, the first 3-4 holes, and then Butch Harmon over here decides to start. You need to move the putter over a little to the left. No, a little bit to the right. No, in the middle. Oh, you're perfect. And all he did playing Butch Harmon was screw Chris Koutras up. Chris, if you're out there watching, my apologies.
3: I was trying to help him, George. I mean, we're lining up the hole this way. And Chris was lining up 80 feet to the left.
0: No, you do not need to play Butch Harmon.

0: You do not need to play golf again. Let's just go there. You
1: know, now that we could both agree on, but it was a blast. We had a good time. Insults were a dime a dozen.
0: And the great thing is the fastest tournament I've ever played in. We played it like a round of golf. We were finished at noon and we started at 8, which is awesome.
1: Yeah. So my hat's off to BGA grad Nate Moran. He put this thing together in like 3-4 weeks, and we had a really good time. So thank you. And now to the update. You do have an update, do you not?
2: Yeah, I've got an update.
1: Okay, well, then get on with it.
2: Glad you guys had fun this morning. I was building the show and making an update. So we'll start here in SEC Media Days. Greg Sankey came back out and was talking. He reiterated his stance on breakaway talks, because that's been the conversation with everybody since he came out on Monday, the first day of Media Days, and spoke about that. He said the idea of the SEC creating its own rules is not a new thing, and that they've been talking about it internally for a while, but it doesn't necessarily mean that it's a breakaway from the NCAA. So now I hear that and I'm kind of like, okay, now we're talking out of our head a little bit, because you didn't say that on Monday.
1: Look, I'm not his biggest fan. I think he's a bit of a blowhard. He's certainly not Mike Slive. He's just not. He talks out of both sides of his mouth. For a long time, he was Mr. 16-team playoff. And then when he started to see that, well, there are some people out there that really like the 24, he comes back with, well, I'm not against 24. Well, I don't know about that. Kelly, he talks out of both sides of his mouth.
3: Yeah, I mean, he's but people listen. He's the SEC commissioner. He's the commissioner. So people listen to him.
1: Yeah.
2: First triple play of the MLB season happened last night as the Marlins turned a 5-4-3 triple play on Jose Altuve of the Astros in the bottom of the 8th. Houston still won the game 5-3 at home. But I'm sure you're happy to hear that an Astros team got a triple play turned on them.
1: They banged the trash can?
2: I don't think they would have in that situation.
1: That never stopped George, him 2 years ago.
3: George can't get past that. Move over it, George. Let's go build a bridge.
1: Move on.
2: Yeah, when was that? I was like in middle school when that happened.
3: That was before you were born, Lewis. I mean, and he keeps bringing it up every day.
2: The Phillies lost in terrible fashion last night. I'm sure you're happy to hear this, too. 2-1 was the final against the Dodgers, and here's how it happened. It was a base-running blunder where in the bottom of the 9th with one out, there were runners on second and third for the Phillies. Ball was hit to third. Both runners on second and third tried to advance, and then the third base runner was caught in a pickle between third and home and was tagged out by the third baseman, and the runner going to third then was tagged out trying to get back to second, and it ended the game.
1: So I was actually watching it. It was JT Realmuto, who I think is a terrific catcher, a very good base runner. This is not like him. Now, did I shed any tears? Hell no.
3: I can remember when I was coaching baseball and I want to pull my hair out with these young kids because they get in base running blunders and they do it in the majors. So why would I mean, I almost had a heart attack a couple of times and they still do it when they get older. Wow.
2: All right. Moving into some NBA stuff. And this is crazy. This is even a bigger blunder than what the Phillies did at the end of that game against the Dodgers last night.
1: This is a blunder.
2: Yes. Big time. And I don't know what to make of it, because to me, it kind of sounds like this is a hint that this could be a possibility. But the Miami Heat posted a link on their social media to a July 27th scheduled live stream titled LeBron Introductory Press Conference. Team spokesperson came out either last night or today and stated that the post was a mistake and it was deleted.
1: Dumb. Not really bright. I remember, Kelly, when I was under a restraining order in 2003, as you recall, some legal issues, shall we say, litigious in nature. WLAC came out with this thing about, we've got big news coming up, by George. And everybody thought it was that I was going over there.
2: Big news by George.
1: By George. Here's the truth. We had never spoken.
0: That's how but things happen, man.
1: They kind of used it. So the Miami Heat kind of rushed the deal a little bit. Now, the question is, does LeBron laugh about that? Or does LeBron say, kiss my butt, I'm not coming here?
2: I think it depends on if he is actually going.
1: I think he can pick wherever he wants to go. But it's also possible he's on the phone today with Pat Riley going, what the hell are you all doing?
2: And to me, it seems like maybe the decision's already been made and they messed up.
1: Maybe they moved a little quick.
2: Yeah.
1: By the way, Kelly.
0: Yes.
1: Guess who won their 15th game in a row today?
0: The Red Sox.
1: How about them Red Sox? Day-night doubleheader. Win the opener 6-3. Take that, Yankees.
2: Does that still count for you from yesterday?
1: No.
2: We didn't put it in the graphic because we didn't think it counted.
1: Okay.
2: Steph Curry is going to have an exhibit in the Naismith Basketball Hall of Fame. The exhibit's going to be called Stephen Curry Beyond the Arc, and we'll have Olympic and championship artifacts tied to Curry's career, along with game-worn gear and archival footage of Curry's career. First time in the nearly 75-year history of the Hall that a current player is going to have his own dedicated exhibit in the building. Curry said he's honored, and it's not something that he takes for granted or lightly.
1: Could we make the claim the greatest shooter in the history of the game? Think about all the people that have been great players. When you say the greatest shooter of all time, that's what he is.
2: It's Steph. And before Steph, it was Ray Allen. He's better than Ray Allen.
0: Yeah, he is better than Ray Allen. Absolutely.
2: The MLB Players Association has called for the draft system to stay the same. So 33 days after the league called for the draft to be cut from 20 rounds to 12, along with slashing amateur bonuses by more than $150 million across the league and preventing high school players from entering the draft, the MLBPA wants to keep the same system and even open up more doors for younger players within the league.
1: It feels like my golf game has a better shot of getting better than it does that they'll be playing next April.
0: You really think they're going to strike, George?
1: Yeah.
2: That quick?
1: Well, you call it whatever. The owners will lock them out in December. I just don't see anything that they're agreeing to. Yeah. They just seem that this is, first of all, who's kidding who? This is a very pissy negotiation. Okay. This guy, Bruce Meyer, on the player's side, seems like he's pretty hardcore. Manfred, I don't think he knows what he's doing as commissioner. I don't think he helps this a lick. And I think before it's over, unless we are totally shocked, this is going to get really ugly.
0: I hate it for the game, George. And we ask Danny all the time, but what are y'all's thoughts on fans? What do you think fans are feeling about that? Or do you think they're worried about it right now? They just watching baseball and not even caring?
1: Oh, no. I think the hardcore baseball fan, there's this cloud over the game right now. And with each passing day, the cloud looks like it's got some rain in it. Yeah. And by December, it'll probably be a flash flood.
2: I agree.
0: I hate that.
2: John Summerall's opening presser at SEC Media Days, as in his first season with Florida. It was actually kind of a funny moment. You know, he spoke, whatever, but a phone of a media member went off during his opening monologue, and he stopped his monologue, addressed it, and said that if that happened in his meeting room, he would have kicked that player out of the meeting. He also stated in his opener that he took a little diss at Lane Kiffin and said that he did not envy the dilemma with Lane and Ole Miss that happened this last season.
1: Interesting.
2: A lot of people taking shots at Lane.
0: Yeah, but he and Lane are friends.
2: Okay, I didn't know that.
0: You know, yeah, yeah, they're, I mean, I don't know how close friends they are, but, you know, being at Troy when I was there, he knows Lane. I think they're friends. I mean, he, you know, Lane was talking about when he was at Tulane the last couple of years, this guy's going to be in the SEC. And lo and behold, he made it to Florida. And he's a really good coach. He's got a really good strength coach. He's got a really good staff. Don't be surprised when the Florida Gators start winning a lot of games.
1: I am in total agreement. How many more stories you got?
2: However many you want. Couple. I got four left.
1: Okay, let's go really quick. Lightning round.
2: Okay, so the ESPN layoffs list now sits like this. Ryan Clark, Cam Newton, Carl Ravitch, Tom Pelissero, David Lloyd, Stefania Bell, Charles Davis, Bart Scott, Andreas Hale, and Dan Hajuki. The network is in an active negotiation right now, after all that was released, to extend their relationship with Pat McAfee for a price of between $60 to $65 million per year. His current deal is around $30 million per year. So not a good look for ESPN, in my opinion. Pete Golding stated today that there's no ill will between him and Lane Kiffin. Golding said there's no beef between the two. Also was accused of tampering this offseason and proceeded to go on a 2-minute rant basically defending tampering. He was quoted saying, "Let's not act like recruiting in college football for the last 100 years has been the most moral thing that has ever existed." Which I agree with.
1: We're going to hear some of that at 4:00.
2: Yeah, we will. The Kansas City Chiefs have released their new renderings for their new stadium to open up in Kansas in 2031. So no more Arrowhead. I thought that was interesting. And then the final thing, Charlie Woods, Tiger Woods' son, he missed the cut at the U.S. Junior Am after a fan's phone in the audience interrupted his swing.
1: You know, I know it bothers them. It won't have any effect on my game.
0: Yeah, but you took a couple of do-overs today when people wrote up and said something, George. And then I said something, and George said, "I'm going to do that one over. I don't need, you know," and I don't think you said Butch Harmon, but "I don't need your help."
1: No, who was it? I used, instead of Butch Harmon, I used Kerry Middlecoff.
0: I don't know.
1: We were going back a ways. Okay, a lot to happen on this show. Kelly earlier today, by the way, during the golf game, said that I am disorganized.
0: Well, Lewis has got us in the right space now. Yeah. Just like he said, he was trying to build a show and you're out having fun, George. So
1: come over here and organize this. We're going to go to the break. Mike Organ from the Tennessean will join us on the George Plaster Show.
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0: We are back on this Wednesday afternoon. I know that Mike Organ has got a lot going on. He's got about 10 minutes. So let's bring him on really quick. Mike, let's start with Music City Grand Prix. I felt bad for the organizers of it because every time you turned around, they had an obstacle to face. Talk to me about what it was like.
1: It was the old adage, if it could go wrong, it would go wrong, and it did. It started out way back, I guess a year or two ago, when Fox called Scott Borchetta and made the pitch, hey, how'd you like to be a part of the World Cup? And it was pitched to him as removing your race to the same day as the World Cup. We can't tell you what time to start because we don't know what time the World Cup will end. But that's what's going to happen. And Scott, you know, he accepted it and tried to make the best of it that he could. They showed the World Cup on a big screen and had a lot of soccer activities in the infield Sunday, trying to kind of bring in some World Cup fans to IndyCar. And I don't know how much that worked, but as a lot of us in the media, being skeptical, expected, the World Cup game went into overtime. So we were told the race would start at 4:35 without overtime, but that didn't happen because of the extended extra time that was put on the game. And so we're finally ready to start, and then rain hits. And we all expected it because it was in the radar since Friday, and it just kept getting closer and closer, and it just unloaded on the track. And it had rained throughout the day, and they had dried it off, and all that effort was futile because of the rain that came after the soccer match. And so they called it off. They couldn't run it Sunday. Moved it to Monday. Well, it was too hot to run on Sunday, and it was too wet to run on – I mean, it was too wet to run on Sunday, and it was too hot to run on Monday because temperatures of the heat index was about 110. So they shortened the race by 25 laps, and because you couldn't ask those guys to be in the car for 300 laps. I don't know how they did 225. And track temperature at the start of the race was 117 degrees, George, and it only got hotter after that. So they finally got it in, and from what I understand, some Fox affiliates didn't even carry it on Monday, and there may have been 1,500 to 2,000 people in the stands. It was a tough situation that the Music City Grand Prix was up against this year. And, you know, kudos to them for going through with it and for having a good race and for having, you know, one of the top athletes in the last 10 years to win it, Alex Palou, who's won four out of the last five IndyCar championships, wins it and holds off hometown hero Joseph Newgarden, who finished second. So I've talked enough trying to just kind of encapsulate.
0: Crazy. So in 45 seconds, does this affect this race's future here?
1: Oh, yeah, definitely. You know, last year it was the championship. It was the last race of the year. And while Palou dominates and usually has the championship either in hand or pretty much in hand by the time it gets here or gets to the finale, there's still a prestige about having the finale. And they lost that this year. It went back to Laguna and where it had been before it came here. So now it's, you know, it's back to the, not the middle of the season, but the second half of the season, well into the second half of the season. And it's very hot here. You just can't expect fans to sit in those concrete bleachers when it's this hot. They had to lower the price of water to $1 on Sunday and Monday. And it's just, I don't know, it's just not a good situation. So, yeah, it definitely affects it going forward. I think the only way this race stays here is if they get it back downtown and get it on a date either earlier or later in the season, which I think IndyCar would want because it would be a spectacle that will do well TV ratings wise. And as you know, George, that's all that matters. So if they can get it back downtown and make it a road race, then I think it stays here for a long stretch. If not, I think its days are limited. And Scott Borchetta is determined to get it back downtown He faces a lot of obstacles with that new Titan Stadium going up, which it will be right in the, you know, where the paddock was before. And to keep that, keep it back down, get it back downtown and keep the bridge incorporated is going to be tough. But that's the only way it stays here long term, in my opinion.
0: Kelly.
2: You just answered my question about that, so I'm going to go on. So all the talk now is SEC Media Days. We had Basile on yesterday. We got you on today. And George brought up a good point the other day, Mike. I want to know, because Clark Lee keeps on getting up in front of people and talking about there's going to be a quarterback competition. Do you truly believe that there'll be a quarterback competition, or, you know, is it Jared Curtis's job to lose?
1: Well, you know, I definitely know there's probably a lot of coach speak on Clark's behalf, and you know that. That's just the way you have to do. Otherwise, the other guy has no reason to show up, basically. But in this case, you know, we haven't seen Jared on the college level. We haven't seen him up against, you know, this kind of competition. Now, Vanderbilt's schedule is such that it's perfect for Jared Curtis, for a new quarterback to come in with the first two opponents, because it's going to be an opportunity to get their feet on themselves. So I think that definitely gives Jared the edge in getting prepared. But if he's not where they want him to be by that first game, then I don't think they're going to force it. He's only played lower level high school football, so he hasn't seen the competition that he's going to come up against later in the season. Now, like I said, those first two games are going to be, you know, something I think he can handle. But until we see him out there and know he can do it, or until he proves it. Now, of course, he went through spring, which was a big advantage for him, and been with the team since all the way back to the bowl game, which is crazy to think of, but he was with them in December. I think it's his, but I don't think that you can definitely say that it is until he proves himself, you know, 2 weeks out.
0: Got okay, time so for Mike, one more, Kelly.
2: One more. What are your expectations? What do you think is a successful season for Vandy? They won 10 games, most ever. What do you think is successful for them this year?
1: You know, I think we got to go back to 2 years ago and it kind of have those kind of expectations. I think 7 wins can't be frowned on. We're still talking about Vanderbilt. You know, so I think if they were to win, I'm going to go ahead and say 6 or 7, because they just lost their best quarterback in the history of the school, in some people's opinion. Certainly is the one that made the most impact. So I would say 6 or 7 would be okay. But you asked my expectations, and my expectations would be 7. Now, I think if they could win 8 games, that would be considered a success. So I'm playing it safe and saying 7 wins are my expectation. Again, schedule's kind of, you know, I think you start off 2-0, so then you only got to win 5 games to get to where I want you to be.
0: Lewis, can you and Mike get a question in 90 seconds?
3: Yeah, absolutely. Let me ask a real quick double-sided thing. You know, we're talking about Vandy and their win total. What do you think the swing game is for Vandy on the schedule? You know, from 6 games to maybe the same kind of production they had last year, from 9 to 10, and then on the Tennessee side of things, Mike, are you as sold on this DGG situation that he's going to commit to Tennessee today as it seems like everybody else in the country is right now?
1: Yeah, let me answer the second one first. I am. After talking to some people yesterday, I do believe that George is going to Tennessee. I think Tennessee has made a stronger push for him. I think Ohio State is prepared for that. I think he's from Tennessee. I think the people close to him would like to see him stay here, stay close to home a little bit. I'll be shocked if he doesn't commit to Tennessee. For your question about Vanderbilt, I think the Ole Miss game is the swing game. That's a game that, you know, you're not going to beat Georgia, so you're going to come off that, and you're going to really need to win at Ole Miss, and that's a winnable game with a new coaching staff, a lot of turnaround there. And if you can win that, you can win Arkansas, Kentucky, and Mississippi State. So you're looking at possibly four straight wins right there. But to get to four, you got to win that first one. So Ole Miss, for me, is a key game in Vanderbilt's season.
0: Mike, you hate to do this, but you got to run.
1: George, you stole your line from me. So
0: I love it. Hey, thanks for coming on here. I know you got a lot going on. Really appreciate it.
1: Enjoyed it, guys. Thanks so much.
0: Mike Organ from the Tennessean. We moved quick. Let me tell you what else we got going on. In a minute, you'll hear from Alabama football coach Kalen DeBoer. During the 4 o'clock hour, Ole Miss coach Pete Golding. Be interesting to see what level of going off about tampering he did. And then at 4:30, we're going to carry the press conference live of this Chattanooga Baylor running back who, in theory, is deciding between Tennessee and Ohio State. And those who have seen him say he is an absolute stud. We'll carry that at 4:30. Stay tuned. 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
6: Baseball is just like music. You don't believe me? Let me show you. It's jazz, improvised, and unpredictable. It's rock. The crowd explodes like a guitar through a wall of amps. It's rap. Fast, sharp, all rhythm, and timing. It's country. Nothing but three outs and the truth. Do you believe me now? Look, no matter what music you're into, the hottest track in town, Nashville Sounds Baseball. Welcome to his city.
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8: 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In Congress, Garrett will fight to lower taxes, cut government waste, and will always back the blue and support law and order. 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And no to criminal illegals invading our state. Because with Johnny Garrett, what you see is what you get. It's time to bring more Tennessee to D.C. 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
0: We are back on this Wednesday afternoon. Don't forget, we will carry the press conference at 4:30 this afternoon of the Chattanooga Baylor running back, David Gabriel Georges.
3: Correct.
0: I guess I said that right, finally. A little Alabama football talk. Let's be honest. Nobody in their right mind would have wanted to succeed Nick Saban and all those national titles that he won in Tuscaloosa. That said, Kalen DeBoer, who had been at Washington and got the Huskies to a national title game, is the guy who agreed to it. 2 years in, still kind of hard to tell. Doesn't feel like Nick Saban, but he got himself a contract extension, and today he spoke at SEC Football Media Days in Tampa, Florida.
11: Thank you, Coach. If you have a question, Tommy, Jalen, or Kylie, we'll raise it. Please give your name and affiliation when you ask your question. We're going to start. Tommy, let's start right here, middle aisle, second row.
12: Hey, Coach. EG from Yale, Alabama. You mentioned that continuity on your staff. How does that set you up for success this season from a coordinating perspective and beyond the quarterback battle? What have you found yourself spending the most time on this offseason?
13: Yeah, I think just familiarity is so important. Just being around here this morning and doing different interviews, you know, year three versus years two, but especially versus year one. And any time you have more familiarity, you understand who's around you. You understand the areas that are strengths. You understand the areas that are their weaknesses. And so that continuity on our coaching staff is critical. It trickles down. You're not just coaching the coaches, but really what matters is what the players learn and what the players know. And so our coaching staff being on the same page, everyone gelling at the leadership level of the coaching staff, will certainly trickle down and lead to, you know, that feeling of confidence, trust, and belief that you need amongst your players, which is the most important.
11: And we're going to stay on this front section, front row.
14: Nick Kelly, AL.com. Kalen, you've got a lot of new faces on the offensive line. Did you expect that change to lead to improvement from that group?
13: We lost some good players got obviously first round draft picks and like Caden Proctor, Parker Brailsford, you know, some good players, some great players, you know, that we're certainly going to miss. But I am excited about the guys that either return, Michael Carroll, who took a lot of snaps for us. Will Sanders has taken a lot of snaps for us. There's some guys that are within our program, like a Jackson Lloyd. We brought in some players that have been at other places that have been on the football field, in the conference, outside the conference. What I appreciate about the guys who have come in, I guess really the whole unit as a whole is how open they've been to just being coached, being taught, wanting to come together, you know, feeding off of, the energy or the talk around, you know, it being an area that needs to be improved. You know, but just focusing on really what they can control and not getting making it more than what it needs to be, but also understanding the urgency that needs to happen to be an elite group. I think, you know, last year we had a number of guys that were in the mix, in the rotation. I think a lot of it's always, there's a piece to it where we were trying to find the right combinations, but there was also times, a lot of times where it was out of necessity, you know, injuries and other, where we needed to make those changes. And hopefully we can find a group here in fall camp that really gels well together, is the best unit as a whole. You know, when communication is made, it's understood and it's communicated at a high level, you know, to where everyone's on the same page, go out there and do their jobs. I think there's the physical tools across the board in our football team, but your question regarding offensive line, those physical tools are there. We have a younger group. But again, I think that leads to the eagerness that these guys have and the willingness to be coached, to be pushed, and that humility that they have, I think can certainly be seen in the work that they've been put in.
11: Coach, we're going to go over to our section on the far right, about midway back, over on the right-hand side.
15: Morning, Coach Stephen Bernard, the League Winners. There's been a lot of talk about the 9-game conference schedule. I wanted to talk about a big non-conference game that you guys have this year, which is a team you played last year, Florida State, on September 19th. What's kind of the approach this year? I know there was a lot of hoopla, back and forth talk between the players last year, a little bit quieter, a little bit more quiet this year. So what's kind of been the approach from a coaching perspective to these players this year?
13: Yeah, I mean, that's going to be all these games are important. 9 conference games, each one of them. You can't worry about the next until you've taken care of your business, the one that's in front of you. You know, first and foremost for us, I mean, is East Carolina. You know, we got fall camp, but East Carolina, and then, you know, your reference to the Florida State game, I mean, that's certainly one that put us in a tough spot a year ago, and we got to make sure we're at our best. It's a home game for us. You know, we got to protect our own home turf there, and that goes for every game, not just that one. But it's one that just did put us in a tough spot. I thought our guys did a great job responding last year to the adversity that hit them pretty much smack in the face week one, responding with winning 10 of the next 11. And so, you know, there's lessons and things that and moments you go through. And I think that moment actually made us stronger as a football program and as a football team for sure for the 2025 season, and something that we need to make sure we take and learn from going into the next couple months here as we get into 2026.
11: Coach, we'll go in the section right in front of me, two rows. Kirk.
16: Kirk Bowles from the Houston Chronicle. Kalen, you mentioned the running game. You clearly didn't run the ball well last year. Neither did Texas and Oklahoma, historically, you know, running back rich programs. Is that a continuing trend, do you think, in college football that just kind of is a trickle down from the NFL or rules changes? And do you think that's going to continue?
13: No, because I think we've had success running the football with the rules, though, and not much has changed since then. I think we just got to do a better job. I think our league and our schedule last year, we had some very good run defenses, very good defenses in general that we faced, especially in the latter half of the season. And so you still got to find ways to get the job done. And we understand where that bar's at and what it's going to take to accomplish getting the job done and being effective, running the ball at a high level. And so we got to work to accomplish that.
11: Okay, we'll stay right next door here in the center, Kyle.
17: Larry Carlson, History of Longhorn Sports. Coach, I was hoping maybe you could compare and contrast Keelan and Austin for us a little bit and where they are right now.
13: Mm-hmm. Yeah, guys that are in their different years as far as, you know, Austin going into his fourth year, really the fourth year in this system. Keelan going into his second. So there's a little bit of a difference there. You know, I know that both of them would say what they know now versus what they even knew a year ago. I think especially in Keelan's case, when it comes to just football knowledge, of understanding of the offense, understanding of how you attack a defense, defensive structure, I think their reps have helped them really take these big jumps, especially in the last 5 months. And I think last year helped them too with the reps that we did. We gave them. We're very intentional with how we distribute them. And so, I think skill set wise, you're talking about, you know, much taller, bigger, you know, quarterback with Austin. Austin, I think, will surprise people when he really gets out and runs, because he runs very well, better, I think, than most people think. Keelan is very versatile that way, has created with his legs, as a high school football player. You can see it at times. It's hard to replicate when you're in practice and a guy's not live, and what that might lead to on the football field in a game. But both of them are more than capable. I think they're high-level elite quarterbacks. Fortunately, we have them both in our program, and it's going to be a competition that's going to lead to a tough decision. It's one that we're fortunate to have, And it's going to be one that when we do make the decision that we'll be confident we'll do a great job, because they are two guys that are well respected by our entire football team because of how they work, who they are as people, and the production and what they look like on the football field.
11: Coach, we're going to go near the back of the room and the section to your right-hand side.
18: Hey, Coach. Rob Gregson, A to Z Sports. Obviously, a couple years ago, you had Ryan Coleman-Williams burst onto the scene. Do you foresee a potential path for a running back like E.J. Crowell or wide receiver Sadarius Morgan to maybe do something similar?
13: Yeah, I think Ryan's freshman year was special. Big plays that he made in big moments. I think a lot of our freshmen that we have recruited over the last, I guess, the last year's class and this year's class, I think, guys that come in and be impact players for us. And so we will need, I think we won't need as many impact freshmen this year as we had last year. I think you could arguably say there's at least six guys that had starter reps the latter half of the season. Then guys that we were counting on as impact players, Ryan that year as a freshman was that guy. And we're going to need that from those guys that you mentioned, both EJ and Sadarian, I think are guys that we'll be looking to that could have an impact that is significant and one that's needed to help our football team. They put in the work. They're have a level of urgency. Knowing that there's an opportunity for them to contribute at a high level, they have the capability as well.
0: So that's Alabama football coach Kalen DeBoer. Kelly, the last time anybody saw this team play, it was in round two of the college football playoff, and Indiana, the eventual champion, beat the ever-living snot out of Alabama to the tune of 38-3. The margin and the way it felt did not sit well with Alabama people. And frankly, a lot of them don't think Kalen DeBoer deserved an extension. How do you feel about that?
2: I have no horse in the race, so I don't know how I feel about it, but they are very passionate in the state of Alabama about that. And you said it earlier, George, I cannot believe you got to give it to Kalen DeBoer, whether he succeeds there or not, which I think he's done pretty good since he's been there. And it hadn't been up to Alabama standards with Nick Saban, but he's replacing a guy that is legendary there. He won, six national championships there. That's a tough ask for anybody. And for somebody to take on that responsibility and say, hey, I want that pressure on me. Everybody keeps saying, well, he's not going to be there anymore. You always hear things. I'm sure his family hears things. It's just a tough situation to be in, and they gave him a contract extension. I don't know if I would have given him a contract extension, but obviously they felt like that, hey, this is the guy that we wanted. I think Nick Saban was heavy in that corner when they ended up getting him, and I think he liked him. And I think he's done well there. He hasn't done what Nick Saban did, but it took Nick Saban a long time ago, and Nick Saban got beat by a poor old Louisiana Monroe at the first year of his, Alabama career. I think it was Louisiana Monroe.
0: But hold on, Kelly. In that argument about poor old UL Monroe,
2: yeah,
0: Nick Saban left Kalen DeBoer a hell of a lot better stuff.
2: Yeah, there's no doubt. Absolutely. Yeah, there's no doubt. I mean, he had to totally rebuild. Nick Saban did when he went there. Alabama was not the Alabama that I grew up watching under Paul Bear Bryant, and he had to do a lot of rebuilding. He got it to where it is now, and I think Kalen DeBoer kind of took it. I don't think Jalen Milroe was his guy, but I think last year that he just had to bite his tongue and say, hey, we've got to go with this young man because he's kind of the locker room, and I don't think he was his guy. So now we get to see what his guy is. I know he's talking about the Austin Mack and the Keelon Russell kid. I think they're battling for it. They're both talented guys. So it's going to be interesting to see. Just like Tennessee and Vanderbilt has QB questions, so does Alabama.
0: Lewis, here's what's interesting in their schedule. Now, I'll ignore the opener against East Carolina, although that may be dangerous to be doing. They go to Kentucky in week two and then a revenge game at home against Florida State in week three. They host Georgia October 10th. Then they go to Tennessee on the 17th, and then A&M at home on the 24th. There's one of those three-week things I'm talking about that you're like, really?
3: Yeah, I mean, I think it's...
0: Wow.
3: You know, I think everybody in the SEC has a slate similar to that. I mean, obviously, that's a tough one when you're going on the road so many times, back-to-back-to-back in the SEC. It's not an easy road, but I want to go back to, you know, what we're talking about, this contract extension. You know, I mean, I think George is right. And, I'm a Tennessee fan, so this sounds biased, but he inherited a really good Alabama team from Nick Saban. And, you know, it's kind of stayed stagnant or gotten a little worse since he's been there. I don't know if this contract extension is them saying they believe in Kalen DeBoer to be the guy for the future, or is that just smoke and mirrors that he needed that to show his status on the recruiting trail?
0: Or is it that the talk about him going to Michigan got a little too loud for their athletic department?
3: It might have gotten loud for the athletic department, but when that was a rumor, I can tell you the majority of the Alabama fan base was sitting there thinking, hey, that wouldn't be all that bad if we got rid of this guy right now. Just because they're that spoiled. I mean, you know, I think any program in the country that's not Alabama or Ohio State or Georgia would be happy to have this guy in their room as the leader of their football team, but it's just not up to the standards of Alabama football.
0: Okay, so let's ask it this way. Deep down, Kelly, do you believe Kalen DeBoer is a 10-year coach at Alabama?
2: I don't think anybody can say that, George. I'm not sure. I think he's a really good ball coach. I really do. But I think he came in trying to be the antithesis of Nick Saban. He wanted to do everything. And you got to have your own personality. You got to have your own little idiosyncrasies about where you go about stuff. You don't want to be what Nick Saban was. You can't carry that on because that's not who you are. And I think it was totally different for the guys. I don't know if they're held to the same standard, but I think it's going to take him time. And I know that he was left with a lot in the cupboard. I think he's done okay since he's been there, but now he can get his own quarterbacks. He can get his own way of coaching in there. I think it took a couple of years for him to get through that, especially, like I said, with Jalen Milroe. So I'm just interested to see how he does in the coming up. I don't know if he can stay there for 10 years, because if you keep having the years like he's having, boy, you're going to have some really upset fans. And just like Lewis said, I don't think any one of them would have been upset if he went to Michigan,
3: and Kelly,
2: which is kind of crazy to me.
3: Yeah, me too, because I do think he's done an okay job. And at the same time, I think that's kind of what's hurt him, is the fact that he came in to replace Nick Saban. He's trying to find his own identity, but I think he's trying to play into being Saban at the same time, and he's kind of having a little bit of an identity crisis.
0: Okay, 3 o'clock hour is done. We'll talk Ole Miss to start the 4 o'clock, and then the press conference live of the Chattanooga Baylor running back, who everybody says is a stud, at 4:30. 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
19: I'm Fox 17 Code Red meteorologist Greg Bobas. A much cooler day in the forecast compared to the past several. We're still in the upper 80s, but no triple-digit heat index values for us this go-round. And finally, drying out throughout the afternoon and staying dry until we get into the upcoming weekend.
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25: Good afternoon, I'm Connor Newt with your Game Center update. As SEC Media Days roll on from Tampa, Florida, yesterday was Vanderbilt Day, which meant head coach Clark Lee spoke to the media. Yesterday, Lee was asked about what Vanderbilt football will look like in life without Diego Pavia and how they can look to improve this season.
26: We have ground to cover yet, and I'm talking about to represent what 2026 Vanderbilt football will look like, but I know we have the pieces to do it.
25: Today is day three of SEC Media Days featuring the Alabama Crimson Tide, the Florida Gators, the Ole Miss Rebels, and the Texas A&M Aggies. 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In the NBA, the Miami Heat accidentally posted a link to schedule a live stream titled LeBron James Introductory Press Conference, scheduled for a July 27th date. Miami Heat spokesperson told ESPN Sean Charania on Tuesday that the club's social media department was preparing for the possibility of James's signing and mistakenly posted the link to the team's YouTube page. The post has since been deleted. And tonight on 94.9 The Fan, it's Nashville Sounds Baseball as they are on the road to take on the Sugar Land Space Cowboys, AAA affiliate of the Houston Astros. Pre-game at 6:50 and first pitch at 7:05. 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
3: Hour number two of the George Plaster Show, as always, kicking things off with the Apple Collision Center's stat of the day. George Kelly, I know this one too. Y'all ready for it?
0: Oh, wow.
3: Y'all probably get it too. But well, it was literally an ESPN notification.

0: which we did should not. Embarrass. Yes, we did.
1: George, we did not.
0: The you one on that landed on the green?
1: Yeah, it was on a par three, Hoss.
0: Well, I mean, so what?
2: What you didn't mention that part.
0: Let facts get in the way of a good story here. It's somebody probably at Colorado because there are tape measures galore. Their pitching staff stinks. I don't know who it is. Lay it on us.
2: Kelly, no guess?
1: No guess.
2: It's Fernando Tatis Jr.
0: Wonderful.
2: 474 feet. Great. Last night against the Braves.
1: Wonderful. Great. I'm with George.
0: Was it last night?
2: Yeah.
0: Oh.
2: It was last night.
0: Oh.
1: Come on, George.
0: I guess I wanted to forget that.
2: That's three in a row. 3 days in a row. I'm the only one that's gotten the stat of the day right.
0: Well, you know what? You just are God's gift to sport.
1: Lewis. Yeah. You deserve a raise, Lewis.
0: Don't tell him that. Okay. Officially, we welcome all of you into the 4 o'clock hour. And for about the sixth time, I'll remind you that at 4:30, we will carry the press conference live of this Chattanooga Baylor running back, David Gabriel Georges. I think I said it right.
2: Yeah.
0: Those who have seen him, and I haven't, say he's an absolute stud. Down to Tennessee and Ohio State, most people think he's going orange. We'll find out in 28 minutes. But first, we're going to talk a little Ole Miss Rebel football. First, three of their first four games, pretty darn interesting. Neutral site, Nissan Stadium against Louisville on the Sunday night of Labor Day. Week three, hosting Lanius Kiffin and LSU. Whew. That'll be exciting. And then, about the time they're trying to get over some hangover of that thing, they got to go to Florida in week four. Wow. That's a pretty interesting September. Now,
2: Florida might have things figured out by then, too.
0: Before we go to the Pete Golding press conference, let's just say it the way it is. I don't think Pete Golding is anything close to Lane Kiffin. And I wonder if before it's all over, Kelly, if Ole Miss fans end up having to say the same thing.
1: It's like the NFL. You're going to get fired at some point, George. We all get fired at some point in our lives, and I don't know how long you'll be there, but Lane Kiffin's already proven he's a really good football coach. Pete Golden is yet to do that. He got given something, you know, Lane Kiffin left. He got given something. He took it a little ways. Still had some of the coaches on the staff that went with Lane. So it'll be interesting to see just how he does with, you know, without the life jacket on this year.
0: So do you see any signs that make you believe, okay, he's going to be fine, or on the other hand, warning signs? Anything yet, or is it too early?
1: I don't think so. No, I don't think so. I do think the young men that are on the ball club, I think they like him. I do think that. I think he's got the locker room right now, but we all know how fast that can change, especially in this transfer day. So it's going to be interesting to see just how he does without the life jacket on, like I just said, without Lane Kiffin's guys, without, you know, this is his deal now. Last year, Lane kind of set that. He left, and then he was able to do what he did, but now it's all on him.
0: Ole Miss plays at Vandy on Saturday, October the 10th. Man, I guess all these teams have crazy schedules. So
2: every last one of them,
0: they've got a 3-4 week stretch that you're like, why not schedule the Seattle Seahawks while you're at it? Okay. Pete Golding earlier today at SEC Football Media Days.
3: Wow. What a fancy welcome there. Appreciate it, Greg. To start, Greg and his team and his office has been really unique, you know, this spring. I have been in the SEC for 9 seasons now, but this spring, getting able to sit in those head coaching meetings and learn from Greg and his staff and all that they put into, not only for our coaching staff, but for our players in this league. So

0: just really admire Greg and his staff, or Greg for his leadership and what he does for this conference and for college football. So definitely wanted to tell him thank you. And then I think, having been at a lot of different places and having been at a place that had a lot of success in this league, I think when you start looking at programs, I think vertical alignment is so important. And what I mean by that, our chancellor, Glenn Boyce, at Ole Miss, who's an Ole Miss grad, who was a former high school football coach, but his investment into athletics and into our athletic director, Keith Carter, is something that has been remarkable, that's really put us where we're at right now. So really, really thankful for Glenn Boyce, our chancellor, and Keith Carter, our athletic director, who also played at Ole Miss. It's really cool for both your bosses, to have been there and have played there. It really helps from a recruiting standpoint because that investment is just completely different. So we definitely would not be where we're at as a university right now and as an athletic program at Ole Miss without Glenn and Keith working side by side. And they embody everything Ole Miss is about. And our program sees their leadership come through it, but also our university. So really, really appreciative of those two. And that kind of takes me to Oxford, to Ole Miss. It was a unique decision for us to leave Tuscaloosa to go to Oxford. Now, strictly a family decision. And it feels like, it was yesterday when that occurred, over 3.5 years ago. But, the people there have embraced us. We've got family there. We've got a lot of cousins there and all that. But the people and the quality of the people within that place and the community and how they embrace the school and our students, the way they impact the environment, not only at home games, but on a day-to-day, is something really, really remarkable that makes Ole Miss such a special place. So really appreciative to our students and to the community and the involvement of not only my family, but our program and our players. And I think if you come to Oxford and you come to a game, I think that's something that you definitely, definitely feel. I think obviously coming off the success of last year when you're going into an off season, you look at those lessons, that you kind of learn throughout the season and towards the end of the season when it didn't go exactly how you saw it going. And you try to figure out, all right, how can we do it better? And that's what we've been doing. To me, since January 9th, it's how you evaluate the program and how do we do it better and work harder to take every step, all right, in every area of our program to improve. And I think that's year in and year out. I think within that, when you look at improvement and when you look at consistency and performance at other places and places that I've been, stability and schemes are so important to that. And so I was really, really, really glad that I was able to retain a lot of really good staff on both sides of the ball, really on all three phases. And when you look at offense and keeping Joe Judge, who's done an unbelievable job, bringing John David Baker back, who was the co-offensive coordinator 2023. That obviously had been in the system, went off, got his teeth cut, right? Called really good offenses at East Carolina, did a really good job to get him back, be able to keep John Garrison as our offensive line coach, in a system that this will be the seventh year of that offensive system at Ole Miss. And then on the other side of the ball, to be able to keep B. Brown and that defensive staff and Randall Joyner and all those guys that have been with me for so long, to be able to keep that stability within that room, to be able to keep Coach Schoonover and our special teams. So we're able to keep stability, in all three phases, which I think is so, so important for development of your players, for freshmen to become sophomores and sophomores to become juniors, right, to learn more about those languages and those systems. So I was really fortunate to be able to keep and retain a lot of those guys. I think we've been really fortunate to add a lot of really, really good human beings into both sides of the ball. And it just so happened to be a very unique year to where a lot of these guys were former Ole Miss alum and the Terrence Metcalfs of the world and the Michael Spurlocks of the world and the Moncriefs of the world and the Marcus Woodsons of the world. And they've created so much value for our players, not only from a relationship standpoint, right, but the investment into them and making them better human beings has been really awesome to see, in the spring. So really appreciative of our staff and of our players of how they've worked since January the 9th. We still know that there's a lot of work to be done. We know every season is independent of their own, right? The legacy of last year's team is over, right? We can learn from that, obviously, moving forward, which we have all spring, and how do we do certain things better and consistently do it, on a more consistent basis. But this is a new group, and we added 50 new players into the spring, 29 via transfer portal, and then 22 from a high school standpoint. And added a couple more of those in May to get us to 51. So seeing that gelling come together has been really cool. And part of that reason, I think, is three of the guys that we brought here today, obviously in Trinidad and Kiwan and Will. Not only, obviously, y'all know they're really good players. I'm not going to talk to you about that. Y'all already know that. But, you know, rule number one in our program is be a good dude. And that ain't too hard. And I got two boys, you know, like Greg talked about. And I hope one day my two boys are like one of these three. They're tough. They're competitive. They love football. That's who we look for, right, from a recruiting standpoint that we want into our program. But more importantly, they're good people. They affect the people around them in a really, really positive manner. And so it's been really cool to see a lot of really good players, new players come in, right? But they're adapted to the guys that have been there, right? And understand their culture and the expectation and for them to bring them with them has been really cool to see. So super excited y'all get to hang out with Kiwan, Trinidad, and Will, because you'll see it when you're talking to them. Just awesome dudes, really good football players, but are a big part of the culture and where we're at. Because we got a lot of guys in our locker room like that. And it's really cool, and it's a really unique team. But we know every season brings challenges. Obviously, we're excited for the challenge. We know there's still a lot of work to do. Obviously, getting into camp here starting in August 6th, got to stay healthy and making sure we're getting guys in the right spot. I think it's really important for us this year from a personnel standpoint. I think we've created a lot of depth across the board on both sides of the ball to make sure we're using those pieces effectively. And hold them accountable. But really like where we're at and just really appreciative of our staff and our players and their hard work and excited and playing a really, really good Louisville team to start the season at a neutral site. So with that, I'll open it up for questions.
1: Thank you, Coach Golding. If you have a question, Tommy, Jalen, or Kylie will get a microphone to you. So we'll go ahead and go right over here in front of us, Coach, to the right-hand side.
2: Hey there, Pete. Sam Hutchins with the Clarion Ledger. Just now that you're mostly through your first offseason as a head coach, what's been the biggest difference between this offseason and the other ones at Ole Miss? And then what have you learned from that offseason as a head coach?
0: You know, the first thing, obviously, and kind of the turmoil of everything going on and the retention of people and getting the thing fixed is, you know, we had a higher strength and conditioning coach because that's always the first thing you get back, you know, January 9th from the game. They get a little bit of a break, but then you start ready to, you know, for your offseason program. So bringing in Paul Constantine, number one, who was our number two when I was at Alabama. He was the number two with the Falcons. So he came from, you know, to us from Atlanta and kind of switching that model in the weight room to a velocity based training model, which is feet of the bar and getting his staff. Cause you know, I feel like the game's now kind of a blend between college and NFL. I don't think it's old school college and it's not all the way to the NFL. So I thought it was really important to get an NFL mind that's been in this conference and had success, but also been at the NFL and be really smart on how do we set up our offseason, not only in the weight room from a strength and conditioning training standpoint, but from a football intelligence and football school and the spring model and all that. To me, it's not exactly the same like it used to be based on how long the season is. So we kind of broke it up into three phases in the offseason, very much NFL, phase one, phase two, phase three. And then we broke up the summer into block one and block two. So different model for the players. You know, to me, when you're recruiting, all these guys want to get developed at their craft. So we look at it every day. There's an opportunity for guys to come into our building and develop and improve at their craft. So in order to do that, you have to have something every day. And so, you know, when our players are on campus, our coaches are on campus. And that's a model that I kind of changed from our previous places that we had been. But I like the progression. I like where we're at. They're about to come up on, you know, a discretionary week next week. So we're going to give them a week off and then they'll have a little OTA model prior to fall camp. But a little different structure than they were used to. But, you know, I'm just really, really big on the why. And as long as you can tell them why and all right, this is the reason why. And I hear the results. I think they've seen the results throughout the spring and their bodies and their speed and their jumps and all those things from a weight room standpoint. And then I think it's allowed us for coaches to really slow down the install to really be able to teach these 50 new guys that we got coming in that, you know, now it's not, hey, I hope they get it. You're investing a lot into these guys, right, in order to play in the fall. And we got to make sure that we're teaching it the right way and the right progression. So that definitely changed it up. But, you know, obviously the principles are still the same as a foundation of strength and then conditioning and football intelligence and then getting into our player run model.
1: Okay, we'll go in the section in front of me about four rows back.
3: Pete, Caleb Saylor, Super Talk, Mississippi. You spoke about how you've made some changes within the program, but going from defensive coordinator to head coach, how have you changed?
0: Well, I'm a little skinnier. Obviously, when you're responsible for a side of the ball, you run it like it's your team. And so no different than a defensive unit meeting, right? There's things that you believe in that you want to make sure that you get across, but you also have really good other defensive coaches that you have to allow to coach. And so, you know, when I made the transition and I knew I was still going to call the defense by talking to other people, and that's really the only reason that was keeping me from taking a head job, was I loved being a coordinator, was that I was going to hire guys that have to do all the head coach bullshit that I don't enjoy doing, where I can still focus on coaching football and being around our guys. And so part of the staff build of the Tom Lukes of the world and the Todd Cooleys of the world, right, and the Austin Thomases of the world, those guys around me, they handle all that crap, right? And they keep it off of my desk so that we can focus on still recruiting really good players and coaching good football. And so, you know, that piece to me was really, really important. Your staff meeting is a little bigger than your unit meeting was, right? Your team meeting is a little bigger than your defensive unit meeting was, but the principles are the same. And I think it's unique for me. I'd already been there 3.5 years. They knew why I came and they knew I was staying regardless of the role. So that buy-in has been a little different, but the delegation piece is something that has been a process for me throughout it. You know, really, all right, what are you going to take your hands off and let them go do their job and get the hell out of their way, right? Instead of not trying to micromanage everything and everything's got to be perfect and all those things. But probably the delegation component, and then really deciding, no, hey, we're going to keep our focus here, right? And let Coach Cooley and let Tom Luke and let all those guys who are really good at their job handle that for you, which has been really, really awesome.
4: Okay, first of all, apologies on the BS word slipping out the way it did. Interesting that in the first, 12, 14 minutes, whatever that was, we never heard the name Trinidad Chambliss. To me, that's the biggest thing that happened in the offseason, was that a court ruled he can play. And Kelly, he looked like a perfect fit for what they're trying to do. You know the quarterback world. Why is he the perfect fit?
5: Well, he was a perfect fit for what Lane Kiffin likes to do. He likes a guy that can run that zone read and can move a little bit and can throw the ball. And Trinidad Chambliss won a national championship at D2 school, and then they scooped him up. And I don't think they didn't think he was going to start last year, I don't think. And then he ended up getting the job. And, man, what a season he had. And then when all this stuff came down where – he was trying to get another year. They didn't think he was going to get another year. Then he ends up getting another year. I think that's big for Pete Golden and his staff, because you've got a guy that's experienced. He's been in big games, and I think the guys respect him. He's not the biggest guy in the world, but I think he runs that offense. And just like Pete Golden said, this offensive staff has been together for a long time. The offensive stuff has been there for a long time with Lane Kiffin. So this is just another year that he's going to be in the offense. And I've told you before, I think it takes time for guys to learn an offense. I don't know if you can do it in 2 years. He obviously did a really good job last year, and hopefully he can flourish again. But he is kind of the key to that whole deal, and luckily they got him back.
4: So let me ask both of you this. Every person that gets into coaching sort of says, when I become a head coach, this is what we're going to do. Mm-hmm. Everybody's got their own principles. Right. And Golding, based on Lane Kiffin's level of success, really has no choice but to do exactly what Lane Kiffin did. But do you think there's a point where he's like, screw it, we're going to do what me, the head coach, wants to do?
5: Well, there was a place in that press conference where he was talking about that, and I don't remember what it was, but there was some differences that they hadn't been held to a higher standard on. I think he said that earlier. And George, I've been in situations right. where I was with – and this is hard because it's human nature, but I've been with a guy that was an offensive coordinator or a defensive coordinator, and he was a cool dude. And then the next day he gets a head coaching job – And I don't know where that guy went from yesterday, but this ain't the same dude. And I think that's a fine line right there, because I've told you this before, locker rooms and teammates and guys that play under a guy, they know if you're phony or not. And I think Pete Golden is kind of, I'm not saying he's phony at all. I'm saying that the guys really like him. I think that they've seen him. I don't think they saw where he changed. Now, you have to change as a head coach when you're a coordinator to a head coach. There's a lot of things that you have to do, and he talked about it, all the garbage that he – and that BS word that he said, all the stuff that he didn't want to do.
4: Yeah.
5: He's got other guys doing it, but you do have to change. But guys know that when you become phony, they sense that. They don't like it. And I don't think Pete Golden – I think Pete Golden's one of those guys that he is who he is, and that's who he's going to be, and I think guys love that, and they play for that.
6: I think he's just set up for success, honestly, because you get back the biggest piece of your entire team from a year ago, Trinidad, yep, who was very close to winning a Heisman Trophy last year. You get him back. So the offense, you know, pretty much running through him. You don't want to change a whole lot for Trinidad because he was already spectacular at what he did do in that offense. And then for the defensive side of things, you appointed your defensive coordinator from in-house, that was your defensive coordinator last year, as your head coach. So that's not going to change a whole lot. So, I mean, to me, it just looks like he's set up for success, because Ole Miss is going to look the exact same pretty much, you know, other than Pete Golding's mental stuff or how he runs the team internally. They're going to look pretty much the same on the field to me.
4: Okay, we're going to go to the break. When we come back, a little bit of commentary about this young man from Chattanooga Baylor, David Gabriel Gorgeous, actually, no. Georges.
6: George. I can't. Did you just say do it. That again?
4: George, I did what
5: are
4: do
5: you
4: it.
5: Doing? Are you okay, having another elderly moment?
4: No, say it for me, Kelly.
5: It's just Georges.
4: Georges.
6: David Gabriel Gorgeous.
4: I know. I butchered
5: I mean,
4: it.
5: It's just an S on your name, Hoss. Figure it out.
4: I'm sorry. Okay? Whatever in the heck his name is.
5: I mean, are you having a stroke talk on about here, George? Him.
6: If he's an orange, he will be gorgeous.
4: Well, yeah. And then we'll find out, is it Tennessee or is there an Ohio State in his future?
6: Or Ole Miss.
4: We will carry the press conference live coming up next on the George Plaster Show.
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0: 4 minutes, we believe we will go live to Chattanooga and you will hear the press conference. Easier for me to say DGG, but it's David Gabriel Georges of Chattanooga Baylor. Thank you, Kelly. You've seen him live and in person.
1: Yeah.
0: Talk to me about him.
1: That's like what I said yesterday. I think he's a really good player. He's a physical specimen. He reminds me a lot of the guy that I played with in Minnesota my last year, Adrian Peterson. Adrian Peterson was just a – if you think about what a running back looks like, that's what Adrian Peterson looked like. And he was full speed all the time. If you got in front of Adrian during a walkthrough, he's going to run you over. That's just how he was. I can see this young man being like that. He's got the physique for it. He's built. He's strong. He's very explosive. I'm sure he can lift a lot of weight in the weight room. But he's one of those guys that doesn't come around very often. And he could be, I don't know this. He could be a generational talent that people talk about a lot. So, I know that Tony Basilio talked about it yesterday, but I can see why if you're UT, you throw some money at him, man. He's a high school kid, and I think he may be one. You know, if they have thrown a lot of money at him, he would be one of the high school kids. They don't really get that until they kind of prove themselves. But I can see him getting that type of money, and I can see Josh Heupel handing it out because he needs a good running back in his backfield because that's truly what he likes to do. He likes to spread people out and run the football, and I think this would be a perfect fit for him. So hopefully we're not going to get an okey-doke and him go to Ohio State. You know, I'm sure that the Tennessee fans are listening to this and saying, you know, like Lewis is over there, that he's going to be a Vol. But I think it's pretty special for those guys, and he is a special talent, that's for sure.
2: Kelly, I did a little research, or both of y'all, by the way, and looked on his Instagram last night. There's a video on there of him from last summer or maybe earlier this summer. He put up 600 on the squat rack for three.
1: Yeah, it's crazy, man. I'm telling you, he like when you walk next to him, like he's just – there's some guys like that that you come across, George, that I played with that are just different. It's kind of like the Javon Curse effect. I still see Javon at our alumni tournaments, and the dude's a specimen still.
0: Oh, he's amazing.
1: And there's just some guys that are like that, and this George's guy, he's like that. DGG is – he looks the part. He is the part. He can play the part. He's very explosive. He can run fast. He can run away from people. He can run over people. He can dodge people. The yard after contact is what you look for in a back, and he's got that as well. So he's got it all. I'm just interested to see where he goes. And then when he gets where he goes, is he going to turn out like we think he could?
0: Lewis, why did you bring up Ole Miss? I had not heard that before.
2: Those are the three schools that he has narrowed down his commitment to. Obviously, Ole Miss is the bottom tier of where he would go, but he's still considering them. It's pretty much believed that the decision has come down to Tennessee and Ohio State.
0: So what are we talking? Are we talking $1.5 million? Are we talking $2 million a year? What do we think we're talking?
2: I think we're talking two. I really do.
1: Oh wow!
2: I mean, especially
1: high school kid.
2: Yeah, I mean, especially since, you know, if money wasn't an object here, my thought, based on his relationship with the Ohio State coach all the way back to his playing days in middle school, is how long he's known that guy, the coach at Ohio State, and they've had a relationship. Money wasn't an object here. I'd say he'd go to Ohio State, but the thing is, Tennessee is obviously probably paid way a lot of money for this guy, and that's probably why everybody's predicting him to go there.
0: So these press conference things are goofy. Who's giving me the signal as to when we go to Chattanooga?
2: We are waiting on it right now, and we might be getting it here in just a second. Are y'all okay? Still in commercials, so we're gonna bring it here in just a second
0: on the Baylor Radio Network.
1: This is amazing to me that we are literally waiting. It's just like signing day we used to have in February, I guess, when these guys would have the hats around. And
0: oh, yeah.
1: It's become such a thing. And now DGG and – oh, here we go. Let's go.
0: Stop there. Let's go to Chattanooga for the DGG presser.
3: Right here on HQ. So let's send things out to Tom Loy, who is with David and his family right now. Tom, take it away.
4: Thank you so much. Again, we're here in Chattanooga, Tennessee at the Baylor School for the announcement of five-star running back David Gabriel Georges. You're down to three schools. We got Ole Miss, Ohio State, and Tennessee. But I got to ask, I mean, this place is packed with friends, family, teammates. How does it feel to finally be here on Commitment Day?
5: I feel grateful, and I'm really happy that all this for bring me here today, and yeah, feel blessed.
4: The last couple of weeks, the last couple of months have been kind of a whirlwind. I know there's been a lot of rumors, a lot of things being said, but for you personally, how have the last couple of weeks been just kind of dealing with this entire process?
5: It's been great. I've been meeting new coaches, a new person, and really been learning about football. So that was really like the part I loved the most about it. And just visiting those schools was pretty nice, and being around my family and made them see what's football here.
4: Can you, before we get to the actual commitment, can you please take a second? And I know it takes a village, and everybody up here, really everybody behind the camera as well, has factored into this. But can you introduce everybody here that's sharing in on this special day with you?
5: Here's my mom, my dad, my uncle, my little cousin, my sister, and my big brother.
4: Thank you all for having us here at CBS Sports. But I want to get towards the commitment, but I want to ask, we know how special the play you are. Before we got on here, I said you may be the best football player I've ever covered, scouted. It's incredible to watch what you do. But as talk to the fans at home, what is one of these three schools getting in you as a player, but also as a person?
5: I think it's more hard work, and I always try to be better and just do my best.
4: As you were narrowing down to the three finalists, because you could have gone anywhere in the country, there wasn't a head coach out there that wouldn't have ignored your phone call. So when you were narrowing it down, what were you looking for in a school and a program?
5: To I will be comfortable around them, the person at the school, and the way they will use me and develop me.
4: Guys, who wants to know where he's going to school? All right. With that all being said, five-star running back David Gabriel Georges, please tell everybody where you're continuing your academic and athletic career.
5: First, I want to thank God for everything He has done for me and my family. If it wasn't for God, I wouldn't be in this position today. Also, I want to thank my family, my coaches, and my teammates for their support through this process. And it has been a long journey with highs and lows, but I will forever be grateful for this opportunity to continue living my dream and playing the sports that I love. Now, to all the coaches that have recruited me these past few years, I thank y'all for your time and effort. I've built some long-lasting relationships, and I've learned so much from y'all, and I'm really, really, really grateful for that. I'm preparing to announce my final decision. I would like to say that was probably the most difficult decision that I had made in my life. And this decision was not taken lightly. With this decision, I am deciding to trust my heart, and I'm choosing the program where I feel the most like home for me and where I feel like I will be the most comfortable with achieving my goals. With that said, for the next few years, I choose to continue my academics and athletic career at... Dear, dear.

0: If you're wondering, he chose Tennessee. If you couldn't tell, now let's go back to it.
1: It really made me feel at home, and just being around those people and talking with the strength and conditioning coach, I feel that would be a great place for me, a great fit, and really feel like I could be developed and live with people that will enjoy practice and having fun with.
2: I know head coach Josh Heupel took a personal approach to you. You were priority number one, maybe the only priority down the stretch. But why is he the head coach you want to play for the next 3 years?
1: He made it clear that he really wanted me in the team and really wanted to use me as a weapon. And I think that's what really was the most that I've seen. And Perry was really great. And, yeah.
2: Running back coach Darrell Sims played a big factor as well to all the fans, Tennessee fans watching at home. Talk about that relationship and how he impacted your decision.
3: We have got to the point where,
1: for example, my English, my second language. So during those meetings, I'm out there with him. He's shown me ways that I can learn and like just be able to like talk with him and just if I don't understand something, it will just translate for me and just show me like I can learn from him.
2: Before we get you out of here, I know that there's a ton of Tennessee fans here, a ton of Tennessee fans watching home. What's your message to Vol Nation?
1: I'm really grateful and thank you all for the support. And all I can say is I will always try and do better and get better to myself and do what I can do.
2: In my opinion, the best running back in the country is headed to Knoxville. Massive win for Tennessee, 5-star running back.
0: Okay, so David Gabriel Georges is now officially a Tennessee Vol. Where is the professionalism?
4: There is
5: I
4: none.
5: I think Lewis is about to hyperventilate.
4: There is none right now, is. George.
0: Good Lord.
4: Here we go, baby.
0: Okay, so Kelly, you've seen him live and in person. Talk to me about how they will utilize him.
5: Well, I think it's good that he can go, just like I asked Tony the other day, talking to them. I think he can be an all down back. I truly do. Nowadays, you've gotten so specialized in things where you got a running back that'll go the first two, and then you'll bring if it's third down, you'll bring a receiving back in. And I think that he's one of those guys. If he can actually get out and he's good with his hands, which I don't know that. I'm just speculating here. But if he's good with his hands, he can present matchup problems, just like when I played with Marshall Faulk in Indianapolis. Marshall Faulk, he's in the Hall of Fame for a reason, but he was a matchup problem for defenses. And when you split him out as a wide receiver, he could play wide receiver. And he was the best option route runner that I've ever been involved in. Like, it's not easy to teach people how to run option routes. But that guy was unbelievable in knowing who was covering him, knowing if it was zone, if he needed to widen in the zone or whatever he needed to do. He was just really good at it. And if you can teach a guy like that, if he's good out of the backfield and you can teach him, we know what he can do running the football, but that presents another challenge for defenses. If you can spread him out and he's good in space and he's good with catching the ball as a receiver, all they can do is help Tennessee and help Tennessee's offense and what Josh Heupel wants to do. And I think that's why they threw money at him as a high school kid, because I think that he fits what they want to do. And I'll say it for the third time, that's what Josh Heupel likes to do. He wants to spread you out, and he wants to run the football. And I don't think a lot of people understand that. They had Hendon Hooker there, and they thought, hey, all they want to do is go downfield. Well, he wants to run the football and then have play action and have things off the run game. And if this guy is what everybody thinks he can be, then that's a huge win for Tennessee and Josh Heupel and the Tennessee Vols.
4: Yeah, and Kelly, to add on to that real quick, he is a good, you know, weapon with his hands. And the thing is, and the thing that helped Marshall Faulk out so much is when you put a guy out like that, you motion him out of the backfield and he goes into kind of like a slot spot, he's going to be matched up with a linebacker.
5: With a linebacker, absolutely.
4: And DGG is 220 pounds and runs a 4.38. He was just clocked on laser earlier this week at a 4.38.
5: That's right.
4: If you talk about matchup problems, that's a matchup big time problem.
5: And that's what I think he can present with this offense. If they can get him to understand, now high school and college is totally different, George, just like college and the NFL is totally different. But if you can get him to understand stuff and you can utilize him that way, it presents problems for defenses, not only in the run game, but in the pass game, just like Lewis talked about, because you're going to get matched up on a linebacker. And if you're matched up on a linebacker with a guy that is you got,
0: you're going to win.
5: Yeah, you're going to win, but you got to figure out, like, he's got to be patient. Now, can he be patient? Marshall Faulk was the most unbelievably patient guy ever. Can he – can, like, sometimes guys try to go too fast. Marshall was really smooth about doing stuff like that. Can he be smooth and do things like that? I don't know that, but if he can, that presents just a whole new deal for an offense that defenses are now having to look at him in the run game plus the pass game. That's a lot of advantage for the Vols offense.
0: Okay, both of you speculate for me, because we're in different territory. In the old days, if you signed a DGG, immediately everybody else starts saying, I want to play with this guy. But now we're in an era where it's, well, I don't give a damn about DGG. I want my money.
5: Right, right.
0: So... how much does that help in recruiting, or does it?
5: I don't know if it does anymore, George. I'll take the Kentucky basketball perspective. I don't think anybody cares about going to Kentucky. Like, used to be that was one of the landing places you wanted to go, especially if you grew up in that state. But now it's, how much can you pay me? I don't care where I go. I don't care if I go to Wake Forest. I don't care if I go to Oregon State. If you're going to pay me a lot of money, I'm going to seriously think about it, and more than likely I'm going to go. So I don't know if it truly matters to these young kids nowadays who they want to play with or who's at the position and who that can complement their game. I just think they worry about how much money I'm going to get paid. And that's really sad to me, the where we are in sports right now in college.
4: Yeah, there's a part of me that believes everything you just said, but a part of me also wants to believe that there are still highly touted guys out there that, you know, want to go play and want to go win and want to go to a university that they actually want to go to. Is that the case anymore? I don't know, because I'm not listening to those conversations, but I can tell you this. I think it adds to Tennessee's resume that, you know, what Tony said yesterday, they've got four out of the top, whatever, 14 players in the class that are going to be playing on one roster together. And it's going to be something to watch.
0: So, for a lot of people listening to this in this state, those that are Tennessee fans, there is this massive euphoria. I get it. Totally understand. Up in Columbus, I've been up there twice in the last 6 weeks. Everywhere you go, Buckeye peanut butter, Buckeye nails and hammer, Buckeye whatever. What do you think they're saying right now, and what level of heat might Ryan Day catch from a group that believes nobody outbids us? And somebody just did.
5: George, when you go to the state of Ohio, and I was in Cleveland for a long time, you've been there too the last couple of weeks. But the state of Ohio loves football, and it's a lot like this state here. The state of Tennessee is a Vols place. I mean, that's just the way it is. I know, you know, George went to Vanderbilt, but it's a huge football place in the state of Ohio, and everybody wants to, when they're growing up there, they want to go to Ohio State. That's just the way it is, and they just reload. I think it would have been good if they got DGG, but I don't think they're worried about it near as much as we think they are. I think that they can get – they probably knew the situation they were getting in with him being a Tennessee guy and Tennessee was really wanting him. I don't know if they – I think they've got the cream of the crop in the state of Ohio, and they can go anywhere. When you got the Ohio State Buckeyes behind you, they lost this one, but they don't lose many. I promise you that, George.
4: Yeah, that's exactly what I was going to say, is that if this had flipped the other way around, it would have hurt Tennessee a whole lot more than it would have hurt, or than it has hurt Ohio State.
0: Now, the private school snob in me Battleground Academy, has made the joke over the last couple of years that Chattanooga Baylor, Chattanooga Macaulay, that at their games they play the Canadian national anthem first.
5: they do.
0: I honestly don't know. By the way, don't get all uptight about this. It's just a little humor. How did he end up at Baylor? I don't really know.
5: George, one of my really good friends I played with at Middle coaches at Macaulay, and Macaulay had the opportunity to get him, and Coach Potter, when he was there, he's not there anymore, but he kind of didn't answer the phone call. And you talk about the Canadian national anthem. My buddy has been going up there to Canada for the last decade, and he's been getting a lot of kids, and he's got a pipeline up there to those kids. And they know, those parents up there know that they can send them to Macaulay. And now my buddy, which I played with him, which you know, Eric Westmoreland played at Tennessee a long time ago as a linebacker, but they're cousins. Now he's got a pipeline to Canada. So all those kids are coming down from Canada, and what's happening is, they're coming down to these schools, and that's what the people in – that's what these private schools in Nashville are upset about, because they get to board those kids down there. So right. They come and they board them down there, and these parents are seeing that, hey, they're going to these really good private schools in Chattanooga, but they're getting really big scholarship offers to these big schools. So that's kind of the thing that Chattanooga Baylor and Chattanooga Macaulay's got going for them right now, and it's – hey, man, it's been that way for a while. George, it truly has. It's been that way for a while. And, you know, you're kind of right, but he's from up there and he had an opportunity to go to Macaulay and he chose Baylor because his dad didn't get to talk to the head coach at Macaulay. So they were both fighting over him and Baylor won out. But I think Tennessee has hit on a gem here. Now we're going to see what he can really do when it goes to the next level, because the SEC is not anything close to what he's playing right now.
0: Okay, after the break, by the way, if you're just joining us and wondering what in the world we're talking about, this young man, David Gabriel Georges, I said it right, has committed officially to the University of Tennessee for big, big bucks. Probably never know the exact number, but look, I don't think we need to do a telethon. After the break, among other things, will be plaster bet of the day, and the Red Sox tonight go after their 16th in a row. They won number 15 earlier today as part of a day-night doubleheader. They're going for number 16, which is insane. I love it.
4: Fenway's rocking.
0: Oh, Fenway is rocking, and it's something the Yankees can't brag about. This is the George Plaster Show.
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8: 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You don't believe me? 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It's jazz, improvised, and unpredictable. It's rock. The crowd explodes like a guitar through a wall of amps. It's rap. Fast, sharp, all rhythm, and timing. It's country. Nothing but three outs and the truth. Do you believe me now? 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
0: We're back. This thought just crossed my mind 20 minutes ago. David Gabriel Georges committed to the University of Tennessee. We carried the press conference live. Kelly Holcomb, not exactly chopped liver from down at Lincoln County when he then went on to MTSU and 13 years in the NFL. I was about to ask him the question, back then, did any kids have press conferences to announce where they were going? But I look up, Kelly's blown us off. Where the hell is he?
4: There he is.
0: Yeah, what's he doing?
4: I don't know.
0: You know? Kelly, the show has started.
5: No, sorry, George.
0: So
5: I mean, so sometimes you have to take breaks. You understand that?
0: No,
5: right?
0: I understand okay, that. Thank you do that on your time. no, okay. Seriously, did you ever, back when you played, and I'm talking about on the high school level, did any hotshot recruit have a press conference?
5: George, I mean, this was in the 1980s, the end of the 80s and the early 90s. Really?
0: I don't remember. I mean, when did we first?
5: Nobody had a press conference back then. And if they would have, I would have looked at him if he was on my team and said, hey, dude, we really don't care where you're going. Okay.
4: You would have been happy for him?
5: I would have been happy for him, but I would have told him that I didn't care.
0: I'm sure you were a great teammate. So
5: it's just the way I am, George. You know that.
0: The other thing this does, and we talked about this a lot, and this is going to be a brief, like really quick discussion. No matter what happens at Tennessee this season, it's an automatic insurance policy for Josh Heupel.
5: I'm telling you. I'm telling you, man, I've said it the last couple of days. I think he had two insurance policies. I think if he starts Faison Brandon, he has one insurance policy. And now that he's got this, I think he has another one. I really do. I think coaches look at that stuff now.
0: Sure, like they do.
5: That. I don't think Coach Donnelly back in the day or those old coaches worried about that stuff. But nowadays, these guys look at that and they have to look and they have to see the overall picture. And if we don't win, I'm going to get fired. So is there any, like, if I'm not doing good, is there any way that I can kind of kick this down the road just a tad? And he's done that with these, you know, I don't know what he's going to do at the quarterback position, but with the running back, he's kicked the can down the road a little bit. That's for
4: and
5: sure.
4: You've got a third insurance policy with Tristan Keys too, who was a 5-star wide receiver that they picked up.
5: Yeah, exactly.
4: Same situation.
0: Okay. When I said at the beginning of the show, busy day. Boy, I meant it. It was. Good job, by the way, in getting that press conference on live for us.
4: Thanks.
0: Well done. Okay, Kelly.
5: Do I get any overtime money for having to play golf with you today? No?
0: No.
4: 4 hours hourly? Well, yeah.
5: Thanks. That's awesome.
0: You're welcome.
5: You'll give Lewis some, but you don't give me any. That's great.
4: No, he ain't. Let's put that on the record. No, he ain't.
5: He will.
0: He's a cheapskate. Okay. Let's get to the business at hand. We have Plaster Bet of the Day from last night. Let's start with that. Milwaukee. A team that has been consistently really good got beat up a little bit last night by a bad Mets team. Now, I am not taking the Red Sox win in my win column because it didn't get played last night. It was
4: delayed.
0: Yeah.
4: Yeah.
0: Little day-night doubleheader today.
4: Well, that's humble of you to not.
0: Yes, it is. So they won game one to run their winning streak to 15 in a row. Any of you who saw this team 2.5, 3 weeks ago, nobody saw this coming. They just were not very good.
4: They've won 15 in a row. They're close to 500 right now.
0: So in the betting world, do you simply go with the Red Sox until they lose? Well, let's start with where I initially went, which was to take the Cubs at home virtually at a pick 'em against the Detroit Tigers. So Kelly asked the question, is there anything else coming?
5: Is there anything else coming, George?
0: Heck yeah.
5: Red Sox.
0: I just think you run this, you play this out until it doesn't work.
4: Yeah. I think that would have been smart 14 games ago.
0: Well, yeah. I mean, and how many people saw this coming?
4: Nobody.
0: No.
4: You're right.
0: But when a streak gets to 7 or 8 in a row, that's what you hear a lot is people saying, I'm going to play it till it doesn't work. Well, you know what? A late addition, Kelly, to the gifts to the people.
5: Gifts to the people.
0: Absolutely. So we're taking the Red Sox. And if you're wondering, the Red Sox tonight are minus 125. Baltimore goes with Bradish. Boston goes with Eduardo Rivera, who wears number 99. And Kelly, anybody that wears 99, not a lot of job security. Okay, we're basically done for today. Tomorrow, we'll talk with Matt Moscona, who is as wired to the LSU football stuff as any human being. Danny Evans to talk Red Sox streak and a few other things. Thanks for being with us. We'll see you tomorrow.
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11: I'm Fox 17 Code Red meteorologist Greg Bobas. A much cooler day in the forecast compared to the past several. We're still in the upper 80s, but no triple-digit heat index values for us this go-round. And finally drying out throughout the afternoon and staying dry until we get into the upcoming weekend.
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0: 40 laps here this evening. Lane Riggs coming off turn number four. It has been a tour de force. He wins the T-Sport 200 at Indianapolis Raceway Park.
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2: Hello, everybody. Welcome to another edition of NASCAR Live here on the Motor Racing Network. Mike Bagley and the entire MRN crew here with you after a weekend at North Wilkesboro Speedway. Now we transition to the great state of Indiana and the legendary Indianapolis Motor Speedway for a crown jewel race, the Brickyard 400. Coming up on tonight's show, we'll be joined by last year's winner of the Brickyard 400, Bubba Wallace, will stop by. We'll also give you a status report on where things stand with the NASCAR O'Reilly Auto Parts series. We'll relive the famous white glove incident. Stay tuned for that. Plus, Ryan Blaney's crew chief Jonathan Hassler will stop by and will preview the full weekend ahead in Indianapolis. But first, here's Kyle Rickey with the latest in NASCAR news. Kyle?
3: Mike, not only will the NASCAR Craftsman Truck Series return to action at Lucas Oil Indianapolis Raceway Park this weekend, but a young prospect in the Toyota camp will make his series debut. 18-year-old Gavin Bochel will pilot the number one for Tricon Garage in three events this season. Besides Indy, Bochel's three-race deal will include a seat at Richmond Raceway and New Hampshire Motor Speedway. Speaking of Richmond, a longtime NASCAR veteran is making his return to the sport. Colleague Racing announced that Elliott Sadler is coming out of retirement to join Ram's free agent program for the NASCAR Craftsman Truck Series event on Friday, August 14th. The 51-year-old will pilot the number 25 Ram 1500 and is making his first NASCAR start since 2019. And Junior Motorsports co-owner Kelly Earnhardt Miller confirmed in a SiriusXM interview that Justin Allgaier will return to the organization in 2027. The 2024 NASCAR O'Reilly Auto Parts Series champion indicated he had considered retiring after the season, but will compete with the team for at least one more year. In 21 races this season, Allgaier has racked up a career-high 6 victories and leads the standings by 240 points. Mike.
2: Coming up, we'll sit down with Bubba Wallace.
4: How does Chase Briscoe win? With the hands of his pit crew changing 4 tires in under 9 seconds. The voice of his spotter carving a path through the pack. His race engineer, systems engineer, all working tirelessly to shave off a tenth of a second. With his team at Toyota, his crew chief, his fans, his family. 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So how does Chase Briscoe win? In summary, not alone. Toyota Racing. 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
1: 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Now back to Mike Bagley.

0: This weekend, the NASCAR Cup Series returns to the Indianapolis Motor Speedway. The defending winner, the Brickyard 400, is in the house. We're speaking of one Bubba Wallace. Bubba, welcome back to NASCAR Live. How are we doing?
1: I'm good. How are you guys?
0: I'm doing fantastic. Before we start talking about bricks and the kissing of them, let's talk about how this past weekend treated you. 450 laps, sixth place finish at North Wilkesboro. Walk us through your Sunday night.
1: Yeah, it was really... I'd say the only eventful part was maybe the first stage, you know, obviously reliving the Atlanta penalty and not having to qualify, having a chance to qualify, started us 26th. And I quickly realized like track position was going to be a big factor here. And so I think we did a great call of taking two tires to end stage one start stage two. And we were able to hang on and have a really good run. And that kind of got us into a different category of, you know, where we thought we were going to run or how the night was going to go. Like it quickly flipped to, okay, we can run inside the top five here. So how do we get that to go to, oh, we can compete for a win. So it was nice to kind of go through those motions quick. And then as the race kind of played out, we were the fourth to fifth place car. And that's how it was. The 22 was strong. The 11 was super strong. And the 19 was fast. And so, we had some spurts of speed. So we've just struggled a lot with our short track package, of finding the feel, of what we need. And I thought we took a step in the right direction, but, still got a lot of work to do. So it was nice to come out of there with a good clean weekend. I can't say it enough of how beneficial clean races are, you know, when everything just goes how it should, then you walk out of there with a top seven finish. You know, our stats and all of our data, when we have green races, our average finish is 7.8. When we don't, it was 25.7, something like that. Like it's just like, that's a big, big jump. And so, when I'm getting out of the car finished in sixth, I'm like, damn, we won. Cause we've had a lot of bad things strike, but, it was nice to come away Sunday with a good clean day.
0: So if you look at the last half dozen races, this will punctuate the point you're making. You're 20th plus or you're top 10, you're up, down, up, down, up, down. How do you go about narrowing that wide range of finishing to get on that consistent plane that you're going to need in the chase?
1: Yeah, I look at the last 3 weeks, really. Atlanta, you know, take the penalty away. That's a second or third place finish, right? And so I look at how we were able to execute the last 3 weeks, Chicago, Atlanta, North Wilkesboro. That's the 23 team. Yes, we still have room to go. Like we're not happy with sixth. Like we are an organization and a team and a group of people that that are destined to win races, and that's we won't settle for anything less. But we also know when we need to take the good momentum that's on our side and build off that. The last 3 weeks have been showing like the true indication of where we're at, and that's what we're focused on. Just Atlanta's the eyesore. What's the Indy's next off weekend to regroup, and then it's Iowa, right? Another good track for us, I believe. So I'm not stressed. I'm stressed over the part that same old story. Here we are on the cut line fighting, but it is truly different this year. You know, green races are 7.8 average finish. I'm happy with that. That is eighth place on the grid. We can take that and build from that. A lot like the month of May, man, like a lot of that stuff was out of our control. Years past, I would dwell on that for months and months and months, you know, and like truly it's like, oh, well, now it gets hard when it continues to happen. But truly, we've been so fast. We've had speed and everything you want as a race car driver. We've had, it just hasn't played to its full potential.
0: So what's been the aha moment to help you be more accepting of maybe the days that don't go your way, as opposed to what you just described, the hand wringing and sweating it out for weeks and weeks and weeks?
1: Yeah. Living it, same old story, you know, but at the end of the day, family, spending majority of my time with my family and watching the kids grow up. Like, it allows you just to truly escape from it, and then you surround yourself with the right people that you can vent to. My wife obviously being at the top of that list, but then friends and family are there just to hear you vent and be a sounding board for you. So it's all those things.
0: Chatting with Bubba Wallace, defending winner of the Brickyard 400. So you're coming off turn four last year. You won it in dramatic fashion. You take the checkered flag and you're riding around. You get out of the race car. What's the coolest thing to happen to you after you took that checkered flag as winner of the Brickyard 400?
1: Yeah, I would say it was the cool down lap when everybody's coming up and revving the engines, and I was running into people. Like, that was cool. And Dale had mentioned, I actually watched the race last night, and he had mentioned, this is a not that I had thought this, but it was, he said this was a popular win, and in the garage, and for me, going throughout my career and trying to have fun and be competitive and pick and choose your battles of sarcasm with people. You have your run-ins throughout the years, right? And at the end of the day, you just want to be a good dude. You just want to be a good person and leave a good image and a lasting image on yourself. And so when you cross the victory lane and you have all your competitors come up and thumbs out the window, revving the engines, like it's like a feel good moment. It's like, oh man, maybe I need to give myself a little bit more credit, right? Because these people respect me, so it's cool.
0: And then you got to kiss the bricks. What's that like? We will never be able to do that, so we're going to live vicariously through you. What is it like in that moment?
1: It's cool, man. It's a tradition like no other, right? And it's interesting. I remember Freddie telling me as I was getting ready to do the burnout, he was like, hey, just a reminder, don't do a burnout across the bricks, and sarcastic me. I'm like, why not? And they're all like, oh gosh, is he about to do it? I would never. Yeah, it's just it's cool. It's not the greatest kiss in the world. My wife would appreciate that comment.
0: That a boy. That a boy. There you go.
1: But yeah, no, it's just a cool deal.
0: So, what will your race car have to do Sunday for you to kiss those bricks again?
1: Yeah, I think it comes down to execution, putting together a good solid race like we did. It was very uneventful last year. The times it got interesting was when we took the lead, and then obviously the green white checkers. But other than that, it was just, no mistakes, no big hiccups on the racetrack. And it started really on practice, in practice on Friday, just average day. Then we qualified second. Like, that was good. So it's kind of, okay, we're shaping up to have a good start here. Let's just execute. So I think if we do that, we'll talk with the team today and our meetings coming up to figure out, what changes have been made to our setup to be even better. Because even when you win, there's areas that we can be better at with our cars. So excited for that. And yeah, it all starts on Friday.
0: Appreciate you, my friend. All the best in trying to double up there at the Brickyard.
1: Absolutely. We'll see you there.
0: That's Bubba Wallace of 2311 Racing going for his second Brickyard 400 win in a row. When we come back, we're going to update you on the NASCAR O'Reilly Auto Parts Series.
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0: Welcome back to NASCAR Live. Only three races remain before the chase begins for the NASCAR O'Reilly Auto Parts Series. Following this weekend in Indianapolis, the series will make stops at Iowa and Daytona before 12 drivers will set out for a series championship during the fall. Our Kyle Ricci is here now to give us an update on where drivers stand heading into this critical stretch.
9: It is hard to believe that there are only three races remaining in the regular season for the NASCAR O'Reilly Auto Parts Series before their chase begins. The first 21 races of the year have brought thrilling races, veteran success, and rising stars breaking through. But the story of the year has been the continued success for one man.
10: Here he is, checkered flag in the air, and Justin Allgaier wins the Govex 200 at Phoenix Raceway.
11: Screaming to the start-finish line, the checkered flag is waving. Justin Allgaier wins in Darlington.
10: Checkered flag is in the air. Justin Allgaier will win the Miller Tech 250 here at Pocono Raceway.
9: Justin Allgaier continues to age like a fine wine. Despite turning 40 years old in June, the 2024 series champion is in the midst of his best statistical season yet. The junior motorsports driver has 6 victories and has already clinched the regular season championship and the point advantage it grants heading into the chase. After his crew chief Jim Pullman left in the offseason for Richard Childress Racing, this kind of success wasn't a certainty, something his team owner Dale Earnhardt Jr. even admits.
12: It's been a great year for Justin, really great year for Junior Motorsports. Got to give Andrew Overstreet a lot of credit, building great race cars with his guys, putting really fast cars underneath Justin. Justin's had some changes to deal with in his program, and those have went seamlessly, obviously, with the results we've had. And I don't know that all of us were sure what to expect this year. Jim was such a big part of Justin's success. That was a change that none of us were really sure about. And Andrew put that on his shoulders and had a chip on his shoulders about putting good cars under Justin. And he's beyond that at this point in the season. But I think starting off the year, he was bound and determined to prove that he could make this opportunity with Justin work, and so just proud of both of them.
9: Overall, the season has belonged to Junior Motorsports. The team has won 13 of the 21 races and has 3 drivers currently in chase positions and one more in contention. One of those drivers who is all but certain to make the chase is Carson Quapple. Even though Carson is still searching for his first career victory, the season he's having this year might be more impressive than a single victory. He's sitting 5th in points while driving for multiple teams. Quapple admits the back and forth has been challenging, but the experience of his rookie year has helped.
13: It's been harder than the previous year, but it's also been easier in the fact that it's my second go-around on this, and I'm not coming to all these places for the first time. You know, I kind of have a pretty good idea of what I'm getting into every weekend, and I have experiences from the previous year that I can apply to this year's race. So it is hard, though, switching back and forth. It's already hard enough to have a successful season in one car, right? Whenever you got to switch a few different cars, it's not detrimental, but it's hard to get into that rhythm that that everyone else is able to get into, I guess you could say.
9: The other junior motorsports driver currently in position to make the chase is Sammy Smith. And while JRM has had a dominant year, there are still plenty of other teams trying to hunt them down.
11: Austin Hill has dominated Daytona. Austin Hill yet again will win at Daytona.
9: It is no surprise that Richard Childress Racing is once again contending for a NASCAR O'Reilly Auto Parts Series Championship trophy. Austin Hill began the year with yet another Super Speedway victory at Daytona and recently won at the Naval Base Coronado. He sits seventh in points with over a 100-point cushion to the cut line. Then there's Jesse Love. The defending champion had somewhat of a challenging year without a trip to victory lane, but he's still second in points and has had the most consistent season other than Allgaier. The other two drivers behind Allgaier and Love in the standings are in the midst of breakout years.
11: Out of turn number four, Sheldon Creed picks his way around Chastain and Hill, and for the first time, he's a race winner of the NASCAR O'Reilly Auto Parts Series.
10: Caution is out. This race will officially be over. The car clearly out in front is Corey Day.
9: Both Sheldon Creed and Corey Day have scored their first career victories in 2026 and have the points position to prove it. Sitting third and fourth in the standings, both should clinch chase spots in Indianapolis this weekend. While Day, Creed, and Quapple have all been pleasant surprises in 2026, the biggest shocker has been the success of Parker Retzlaff. Driving for Viking Motorsports, a small organization, the Wisconsin driver has a 71-point advantage on the cut line off of the strength of 10 top 10 finishes. It also wouldn't be an O'Reilly Auto Parts season without Joe Gibbs Racing having successes of their own.
11: Checkered flag in the air, and Taylor Gray wins the Kansas Lottery 300.
9: Checkered flag is out, and in his 42nd start, William Sawalich wins at the NASCAR O'Reilly Auto Parts Series.
10: Checkered flag is in the air, and Brandon Jones wins the Cuervo 300 at Chicagoland Speedway.
9: Joe Gibbs Racing has victories with three different drivers in 2026, but the consistency hasn't been there with the exception of Brandon Jones. Rookie Brent Cruz and Taylor Gray currently hold the final two spots in the chase, with Gray squarely on the cut line. William Sawalich, who went to victory lane at Rockingham, is on the outside looking in by 21 points behind his teammate. The other driver right below the cut line is O'Reilly Series rookie Rajah Caruth. It will be interesting to see how it all plays out over the final three races of the regular season, with Rajah doing battle with three Joe Gibbs Racing drivers, with there likely of being two chase spots available between the four of them. And that three-race stretch begins this weekend at the historic Indianapolis Motor Speedway.
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0: One of the fiercest rivalries in the NASCAR Craftsman Truck Series had one of its defining moments at IRP. We'll take you back to that moment next. 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
0: Welcome back to NASCAR Live. While the NASCAR Cup and O'Reilly Auto Parts Series will be racing at the Brickyard this weekend, the NASCAR Craftsman Truck Series will be in action at Lucas Oil Indianapolis Raceway Park across town. And that gives us the opportunity to relive one of the most iconic moments to take place at that track in that series. Flashing back to 1998, Jack Sprague and Ron Hornaday Jr.'s rivalry went to another level at Indianapolis Raceway Park with the white glove incident. We were fortunate enough to have the two come in studio to discuss the details behind that heated moment.
19: Hornaday and Sprague right bunched up tightly behind him. Sprague peeks inside. He's beginning to get a rearview mirror full of Dennis Setzer.
20: Ronnie Rush doing a great job here on the older tires, but again, continually under attack. Here's Hornaday again, dropping to the inside, looking for a way to get by. He's got to make something happen. Sprague's behind him, and here's Dennis Setzer making this a four-way battle.
21: Ronnie Rush making his Chevrolet awfully wide, coming off the corner. Now here's Sprague going for second. He and Hornaday come together. Now Hornaday goes around, slams into the wall. Sprague and Hornaday make contact. Now Setzer gets by. Roper gets by. Hornaday drives off. But Sprague and Hornaday make contact, putting us under the seventh caution. Make that the eighth caution of the Cummins 200.
19: Yellow flag at lap 173. Jack Sprague and Ron Hornaday racing for the second spot. Contact between them. Hornaday ends up bouncing off the outside wall, rips the tailgate panel away from his truck. And a lot more as he comes back by, still running in fifth position. He's kept going after bouncing off the wall, now running up on the back of Sprague's machine and putting himself in line in front of Sprague and stomping on the brakes on the racetrack as Ron Hornaday is now going to be penalized by NASCAR for that action. He will be receiving a one-lap penalty when he comes down pit road for pulling up to pit and then basically brake checking Jack Sprague out of the back straightaway. Things begin to take a rather different twist here in the late going. The haulers, the team transporters, are parked on the outside of the racetrack here at Indianapolis Raceway Park, out behind turns 1 and 2. The crossover gate to access that area is in the middle of the backstretch. And after the checkered flag, Hornaday stayed in his racing machine, drove it directly to that crossover gate, out of the racetrack, and back to his transporter, which we will take to mean as a sign that he wants to get out of here without commenting at this point. Go ahead, Tony.
22: We've caught up with Ron back at his motorhome. He's had a chance to change clothes and cool down with a refreshing drink. Ron, that was a crazy last 20 laps. How'd you see it?
23: Oh, I didn't need to cool down or anything. I just need to come walk my dog before he went to the restroom in my motorhome. I guess good hard racing, if Jack wants to put it that way, but a whole different scenario going racing next week. Fun racing. IRP's been good to me. Jack Sprague has it. But that's racing, and nothing comes around. Don't go around. It won't be for me because he's made about six other guys mad out here tonight. I'm not going to say nothing I regret, but Jack's a hard racer. He knows what he did wrong. If he can take it and come over and apologize to me, fine. If he blames me, different story.
22: That's the word from Ron Hornaday.
0: All right, boys.
24: And that's how we played it. We
0: discuss.
24: We got everything out in the open. Jack usually waits a week until the next race. But we know we got to drink a beer afterwards. But it was, I think that's when the white glove incident comes out, when we in-car cam showed Jack's glove kind of, he did get loose, but he still turned into me.
0: Jack?
1: It wasn't intentional by any means, and I've told them that for 20 years now.
24: Yeah.
1: But so here's what happens. So we all pit, but Lonnie doesn't. He's not even in the picture, but he is now. He's leading. IRP's progressive. He's running the top. He's
24: blocking us, basically.
1: He's doing what he has to do. Ron's trying to get around him, and anything other than the top is not that grippy. Well, my mistake that I made was while Ron was trying to get around Lonnie on the inside, I decided to go around both of them on the flat. It wasn't a good idea. So I get the only time in my life I wore white gloves because I forgot my black ones. So I go down on the flat, inside Ron, he's inside Lonnie. I get loose, I save it. When I save it, I hit him, left rear, he goes in the fence. It was not intentional, but I led that thing all day. I was going to win it. It was that simple.
0: Two big takeaways from that.
1: Too big?
0: Two huge takeaways. First of all, when you brought the truck to pit road, you decide to get out of the truck and you go over to the 24 pit box. Now, they got some big boys over there.
1: We had the biggest boys, and it was for a reason.
24: We called that. Yeah. Just the way he drove, yeah. The way Jack drove, he'd be the big boys.
1: Big Randy told him, go back to your pit, boy.
24: No, he grabbed me by the bottom of my arms. He said, Ron, you don't want to do this. Go back to your pits.
0: Well, what were you thinking? And you weren't even wearing a full-face helmet.
24: Well, when I sit in the truck, and they said, hey, we're done. We can't fix it. I just seen a smirk on Dennis Conner's face. I didn't know if it was a smirk of somebody saying something to him, but it got me so wound up, I had to go say something to Dennis Conner. And I didn't even make it to the gas man. And that was bad. And he just picked me up and said...
0: And the other thing is, I've never heard, ever heard a winner booed as much as you got booed that night.
1: Dude, it was bad. So John Hendrick was there and his wife Kathy... And we're in victory lane. He's looking up there, and the fence is going.
24: Yeah, moving back and forth.
0: Because the fans are on the fence at IRP.
1: Yeah, yeah, and he's like, are we going to get out of here live? Randy said, you'll be all right, boss.
0: That was a crazy, crazy night.
1: Yeah, it was.
0: And for a lot of folks, that was the incident that defined your relationship. Was that fair for that to happen?
24: Yeah.
1: Defined it. What do you mean by that?
0: Meaning that when the first thing, whenever the words Ron Hornaday and Jack Sprague are uttered in the same sentence, they go back to IRP 1998.
1: Just like you did here today. Yeah.
0: Well, I've got other things too. You've got a list.
1: We got a list.
0: Because that wasn't the only one.
1: No.
24: I don't know if you got Loudon's, but Jack kind of did the same thing. I was running lower and lower and lower because my truck was tight.
1: That was the next week.
24: Yeah, he got up on the
1: and
24: flat.
1: I was scared to death to pass him. And I got on the flat and got him again. I'm like, God.
24: Backed me in pretty hard. Well, I did everything I could every time Jack went to lap me. I made sure I slowed down so Jack lapped me more than once.
1: And he ran me all over the place.
24: I think it's five lanes wide down the back straightaway, and I got Jack all the way in the grass twice.
1: Yeah.
0: So it's easy to sit back and think about all this stuff and laugh about it now. But what was the emotion back in the day between the two of you?
24: I think we were good.
1: Up and down.
24: Jack holds grudges more than I do, but I just got a good memory bank. And like I've told other people, don't talk about it. Just go out and do it. If you're mad at somebody and they wrecked you and you know they did it, just go back and wreck them. It might take you a year or 2 years from now.
1: Here's the funny part. You know what he tells me? Because he always ran into me in the corner. He's like, well, you had so much motor, I had to slow you down. I said, well, dude. He's like... I never wrecked you. I said, I'm just better at saving it than you are.
24: Yeah. It took him 2 years to figure that one out right there, that scene.
0: Oh, what a night it was at IRP. Coming up, Jonathan Hassler will join us.
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6: How is Ryan Blaney's team handling the pressure of performing well at Indianapolis along with the in-season challenge final? We'll ask the crew chief, Jonathan Hassler, next. 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
11: Here is your latest Middle Tennessee weather. Partly cloudy conditions are expected with a low near 66. Thursday will be sunny with a high near 85. The low will be near 65. Friday will be mostly sunny with a high near 88. Winds will remain light, generally between 5 and 10 miles per hour. 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
6: Welcome back to NASCAR Live. This weekend in Indy, it represents one of the biggest weekends of the year for Team Penske. The pressure will definitely be on Ryan Blaney and the 12 team as they're set to face Todd Gilliland in the finals of the in-season challenge. Blaney's crew chief Jonathan Hassler joined the MRN crew call duo of Todd Gordon and Steve Post to discuss what it's like to have that pressure racing at IMS.
26: Jonathan, just the chance to get back and run North Wilkesboro and just see what that old racetrack was like. I know we want to talk Indy and go forward a little bit, but just real quick, what's your takeaways from North Wilkesboro?
27: Yeah, we had a lot of fun there at North Wilkesboro. It's a really good track. Puts on I think our short track package in general is really good, and then North Wilkesboro just has a lot of grooves, a lot of places guys can run, so it certainly makes it interesting. I think for us on the 12 car, it's probably been one of our, I think about any short track we go to, we can go and be in contention to win, but it's definitely, we've probably been a step behind there, so definitely been something we're trying to get a little bit better at. Obviously, our teammate has been really good there, and we've been able to try and learn as much as we can from him, but he continues to excel there, so good, great for those guys.
28: How does that 22 win affect Team Penske and your progress to the chase?
27: Yeah, it's definitely huge for all of us. There's a lot of different levels to it. Obviously, just from a performance standpoint, we have another really good data point of, a short track race that, we had great speed as a company. So that, will carry over to, Richmond and New Hampshire going forward. And then just in the, from that team standpoint, the confidence that they now have, and I think that's going to go a long way to improving their performance at a lot of different racetracks as well.
26: Your team's so solid, though, as we look at it. I was just looking through the stats. 11th place finishes in the last 11 races. Jonathan, you're 78 points out of the lead as far as the regular season goes. Is that attainable, or how far can this team go here in the regular season?
27: Yeah, I think it's absolutely attainable. I've said to a lot of people, what really stood out to me is, Sonoma a few weeks ago, we had the cool shirt issue, and, Ryan battled through that, and we put together a solid finish, and I rode with him kind of back to the airport that night, and, he said to me, "Hey, man, we're only 100 points out. We're still in this." And, that meant the world to me, and he's definitely in it. He knows what we're capable of, and we got a lot of good tracks going forward. So I definitely think we can, chip off a little bit at a time. Obviously, a win would go a long way to closing that gap as well.
28: All right, going forward, Indianapolis Motor Speedway. What's the pressure to perform at RP's sacred ground?
27: Yeah, it's, you know, like you said, it's, you know, that track means the world to him, obviously, now even more than ever before. But I think, you know, that pressure probably exists for us each and every week. You know, we know that we have a driver and team that are capable of winning, you know, at each and every racetrack. So Indianapolis is certainly special, but I don't think the pressure to perform is any different than any other week.
26: What was that like for you when you went to Indianapolis? I mean, you've been in the same, you've been in a very similar seat, in the same seat that Jonathan has. What was that like for you, Todd?
28: I've been in that seat, actually. Yes. But yeah, no, it's, I agree with what Jonathan's saying, but there's always that kind of angst to me of this is Roger's track, right? This is hollow ground. What's he got? 20 IndyCar, Indy 500 wins there or something like that? It's just incredible. It's kind of unique.
27: Yeah, Indy's definitely unique, Todd. You definitely have to have, you know, having a fast car certainly makes it easier. You know, it all starts with qualifying and you know, with the track being the configuration that it is. And so, you know, narrow passing is really difficult. So if you can, you know, qualify up front, that definitely puts you in a, you know, a great position. Pit stalls there, they're really long, but pit road's really narrow. So again, qualifying, the better you qualify, you can get yourself down towards the front of pit road, which is definitely where you want to be to kind of be able to box guys out. If you make a, you know, kind of a strategy move to, you know, try and jump some guys on pit road. So it all starts with qualifying and having a fast car. And then from there, you know, strategy is super important. You know, you have to play games to, you know, with, you know, maybe pitting before, you know, the end of a stage or, you know, maybe taking two tires or fuel only, all kinds of strategy options are in play. Indianapolis at this point isn't too crazy hard on tires. So it definitely gives you a lot of opportunity to try and, you know, put yourself ahead at different points in the race.
28: Big picture. We've got the chase format now. Talked at the beginning of the year, everybody felt like, hey, we've got to be top five in points. You are. I think you've got to, you're going to contend. You're one of three, I think, that can contend for the regular season championship. Now that we've been through kind of, you know, most of the regular season or you know, 20 races of it, what will it take to win a chase? And are there certain tracks you prepare for differently?
27: Yeah, at the moment, you know, I don't see us changing our process in terms of how we prepare for each and every race. I think you just got to, you know, attack it one by one and you know, make sure that you're bringing the best stuff each and every week. I think early on, you know, we felt like you probably needed to be top three or so to really have the best odds, obviously, of winning the championship. But those are just odds. You know, if you look at the runs that, you know, Denny has had, that Tyler's had with, you know, several kind of wins, the points bonus for winning is huge. And so I think if somebody kind of anybody, you know, we've definitely seen in the sport that, you know, teams, companies can definitely get hot at times. And I think that definitely makes it where, you know, somebody could be, you know, eighth, 10th in points coming in and really just kind of find their stride through the playoffs and go on and win the chase. So, you know, we're in a better position than most, obviously being towards the top of the standings, but we're certainly, you know, not protected. And we continue to, we have to run our best, obviously, through the chase.
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6: Welcome back to NASCAR Live. The Brickyard 400 represents yet another opportunity for drivers to etch their names in NASCAR history as winners of a crown jewel event. Our Susie Armstrong now joins us to share drivers' thoughts and lay out the weekend ahead at Indianapolis Motor Speedway.
20: The NASCAR Cup Series heads to one of the sport's most historic venues this weekend, Indianapolis Motor Speedway, for the Brickyard 400. Winning at Indy has always carried a little more meaning. The history, the prestige, and the chance to kiss the bricks make Indy one of NASCAR's true crown jewel events. For Chase Elliott, that history is something you feel every time you arrive at the Speedway.
21: First off, I am glad it's back on the big track. I certainly understood the reason for the change, you know, and I respect the effort to try and do something different. It just kind of felt from my seat, at least, that, you know, the Brickyard is a really big deal. And it always has been in our sport ever since I was a kid, and I just felt like that race belongs on the big track. I just think it feels better. Whether the race is good or not, suck it up, and we'll just run it on the big track. And if it's a good show, it's a good show. And if it's not, it's not. And at the end of the day, I think that race winner should come from the big track itself. So I totally support that decision, regardless what the race looks like. Yeah, I mean, that was one of the very few races that I was old enough to, you know, even have a few memories from, and or even just be in the pictures of Dad's wins, you know, which was really, really neat. You know, I knew even then, right, I was little, but I knew how big of a deal that was. It was evident in the way, you know, he acted and in the way that, you know, that race was portrayed. And, you know, even as a child, you know, you could tell the meaning behind it. And so I think for that reason, it always has carried a little more weight than some of the others. And I would love to, you know, would love to check that box for a lot of reasons, you know, that one being the number one, but have, you know, never won a big, a, crown jewel race, been close on a handful of occasions and never gotten across that bridge. So, you know, be as good a place, if not the best, to make that happen.
20: It's also one of the most demanding tracks on the schedule. Christopher Bell says success comes down to execution.
0: It definitely means a lot more racing on the oval. I'm so happy that we're back on the oval there. It's such a tough race because, you know, it's an execution race. You're not going to, you know, have the fastest car and drive right to the front. You've got to qualify well. You have to have, you know, good pit stops, good restarts, good strategy. It is very much an execution race, and it's a grind there. So it's very difficult to pass, and you have to do all the extracurriculars well there.
20: Todd Gilliland says every corner has its own personality, making it critical to race your own race.
1: A place like this to me is, you know, more so about racing your race. I mean, you're getting the most out of your tires when you can, when you have clean air. Definitely have to have good pit stops. Like I said, if you have a bad pit stop, get to the back of the pack, it could take you all day to get back up. So yeah, it's been an exciting place. Like I said, I've had fast cars there. Each corner is a little bit different. I think that's another thing that gets overlooked. Turn one is, you know, one of the more intimidating corners I think you come up on in the Cup Series. Just, you know, the massive scoring pylon going over the yard of bricks. It feels like forever to think about what you're going to do into turn one. Very flat. It seems like turn two is obviously very flat as well. And then, you know, the turn two wall comes up very quickly. I feel like that's where you see the most issues that guys have. And then for me, I love the turns three and four, you know, side of this racetrack so much more. It just feels very fast, very sweeping. And then turn four is like one of the fastest flowing corners I feel like that we have in the Cup Series. So it's a fun place, very challenging for sure.
20: That's where the pit box can make the difference. Joey Logano believes aggressive strategy and driving is usually the key to a place like Indy.
2: It's one of those places where a lot of times the aggressive racer excels, whether that's on restarts or strategy-wise too as well. It seems like if you're willing to risk a lot, you can find yourself in position to win it. That same person also can be on the other side of it, tore up or miss the strategy completely and finish 25th. But it is definitely a place where, you know, you're willing to take some risks because, one, it's Indy, but two, it's very challenging to make passes later on in the run. So you gotta, you know, get them while you can.
20: Team Penske competitor Ryan Blaney knows that the team's roots in Indy add a special dynamic to the event. Racing for Roger Penske is one thing, but winning at the track he owns would be iconic.
3: I mean, that place has always been special in general, and let alone in our organization. When you sign up to race for Mr. Penske, you know that that's an important place to him. It's not talked about in the shop. It's just known. And now, you know, that he's owned the Speedway for the last handful of years, it's even more, I wouldn't say pressure to win there, but it's more of a known in our building that, you know, if you can win at the boss's track, that means a lot to him. That got him into racing when his dad took him there when he was a kid. Like, that's, you just know the meaning behind that place to him. And then obviously as a driver, you want to put your name on there. So big weekend. I hope we can deliver for him. We got to catch up to the IndyCar guys who are kicking our butt at that place on their track record at Indy 500. So hopefully we have something for them, and be the coolest thing to share victory lane moment and kissing the bricks with Roger. That'd be a heck of an experience.
20: And for Indiana native Chase Briscoe, the home track adds even more motivation.
4: Indy is definitely a huge, you know, point of interest for me every single year, just being from there. And I think even as a team, like, they've kind of rallied behind that Indy is a very important race for me, but just trying to be best prepared that we can be, you know, from a setup standpoint, and even just from a driving standpoint, there's a lot of things that, you know, I could probably do a lot better there than, you know, I did last year. So yeah, just a huge emphasis for us in Indianapolis and myself, obviously, and hopefully, if we can win there, it would be the coolest thing ever.
20: There's more than a Brickyard Trophy on the line this weekend. The NASCAR in-season challenge will also be decided, and Todd Gilliland says winning it would be a game-changer for Front Row Motorsports.
1: It would be big for a whole race team. I think all the little things, right, that go along with it, media attention, you know, sponsorship attention, you know, all the stuff that maybe sometimes we, you know, take for granted a little bit, you know, as being a smaller team, right? We're not usually up there getting all the TV time, all this stuff. So I think for us, it's a little bit of a different, you know, approach throughout the whole thing, right? This is all positive for us, no matter what happens. But yeah, obviously going to the very end and to be able to win this, I think would be a really, really massive upset. Like, you know, it's still 1v1 and it is, you know, we've gotten very lucky up to this point. I'm 100% agreeing with that. hey, someone's got to win it. Might as well be us. So, like I said, my team's ready for it. I'm excited for it. And yeah, obviously anything can happen, good or bad. So we'll play it by ear and see how it goes.
20: From the history to the strategy to the stakes, there will be no shortage of storylines when the green waves Sunday at Indianapolis Motor Speedway.
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6: Welcome back to NASCAR Live. We once again close the show by continuing to celebrate the life and legacy of Kyle Busch. Rowdy claimed two victories at the Indianapolis Motor Speedway during his career, but his success in Indy didn't stop there. Three times he won at IRP on the NASCAR O'Reilly Auto Parts Series level, the last of which occurred on July 24th, 2010. Let's take a moment to listen back to that winning moment.
12: The field will be getting the one-to-go signal when they get to the start-finish line. If you're a Joe Nemechek fan, after that relatively easy spin, he has continued around on the speedway, so the attrition list is not added to, as Joe was able to stay out there in a very distinctive paint color. That blue and yellow kind of reminds you of the old Rod Osterlund car back in the late 70s, early 80s that we saw on what was then the Winston Cup Series. Very, very distinctive paint job. Good to see.
13: Yeah, you and I had a chance to chat about that as we were in the last break, and tough break for Joe Nemechek here this evening as he now has fallen back to the 24th position as we do get ready for the restart. One more lap will put him back under the green flag. Kyle Busch was second here last night behind Ron Hornaday in the NASCAR Camping World Truck Series event. Role reversal for him. He's going to restart at the front of the field here with Carl Edwards in second. One thing's for sure, Kyle's been awfully tough on these restarts.
12: The way the laps have wound down now, this is going to be the first attempt at a green-white checkered flag finish. So the field now getting themselves lined up. Kyle Busch and Carl Edwards on the front row with Kyle starting on the outside. If you're not familiar with the procedure, if they don't get around here on the first lap, we'll have a second try, then a third try. Once the race leader gets the white flag, the race is technically over. The very next flag would be the checkered flag. So this is the first attempt at a green-white checkered flag finish in the Kroger 200.
13: Just as he's done all night, Kyle Busch is going to restart in the outside lane. And as he's done all night long, he is a rocket ship headed back to turn one.
22: Pulls away by three car lengths over Carl Edwards, slides up the racetrack. Edwards regains some of that lost ground, but has to fall in the line in second. Eric Almirola is there in third. Trevor Bain fourth. Reed Thornton in the top five, along with Trevor Bain, are all single file.
13: Here they come, side by side, off turn number four. White flag is in the air. One lap to go in the Kroger 200. Can Kyle Busch hold off Carl Edwards?
22: Edwards had a great run off of turn number four, was able to pull up alongside Kyle Busch. He'll have another shot off of turn number two. Busch drifts up high. Edwards is there within striking distance. Single file into turn three. Busch goes high. Here comes Carl Edwards to the bottom.
12: But can Kyle Busch keep it wound up high? Edwards bobbles just a bit in his 16th race of the year. It is win number eight of the season for Kyle Busch.
6: Folks, that's all the time we have for you for this week. I'd like to thank Bubba Wallace and Jonathan Hassler for joining us. I'm Mike Bagley. For the rest of the MRA crew, we thank you for joining us as well. We hope you enjoy your weekend of racing in Indy, with a reminder to download another episode of NASCAR Live Wide Open this Thursday, and an invitation for you to join us 1 week from tonight at 7 p.m. Eastern with another edition of NASCAR Live. Until then, so long, everybody.
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8: The idea of the conference creating its own rules is not new, and it's not a breakaway from the NCAA. WNBA Minnesota star Nafisa Collier made her season debut after being sidelined following surgeries on both ankles. She had 24 points, 10 rebounds, and 22.

0: days this week. We've been having a lot of fun. We're getting a lot of great sound out of these coaches across the SEC. I feel like they're very open this year, Ian. They're
1: loose. Today they were, because two dudes really held court. One of them's going to join us in an hour, and that's John Sumrall, head coach of your Florida Gators. The other was Pete Golding. And these two guys, man, what a breath of fresh air, because they don't give a damn.
0: Right.
1: They're going to tell you exactly what they think, and if you don't like it, so be it. They do not care, and it's refreshing because it's been a while in college football since we've had personalities like this, especially in the SEC.
0: Yeah, I agree with that. You're listening to Amber and Ian. You can find him at Ian Fitz, ESPN. You can find me at Amber W Sports. Let's go out to SEC Media Days. Peter Burns, SEC Network host, of course, host of Best Week Ever right here on ESPN Radio as well. And Peter, thanks for joining us. Is that a fair assessment that today, what Ian just said, that it was those two guys in Golding and Sumrall that stole the show?
2: I mean, we're sitting there looking at each other, all of the media that are listening to these conferences, who are like, okay, now we're back. Like, this is the old school SEC media days that we used to have back in the day. And again, I don't think it came, I think why it felt so good, it was just a good flow, and it wasn't as if it was targeted. Like, I've seen coaches come in the past, and like, they try to make a joke, or they try to say something to get a crowd laugh and stuff like that. But like, I mean, Sumrall literally losing his mind when a cell phone went off, like, that was a legit thing, right? Like, he was upset about that, and that's who he is. From the day you meet him, you shake his hand, and you're like, holy hell, this guy is about it. Which, you know, I mean, Ian, you know how it is, man.
1: Oh, yeah.
2: Like, you go back and look at the way that Billy Napier wasn't that way in Gainesville. It's a complete 180 to what Sumrall is. And Pete Golden is the one, like, literally, you have a conversation with him on air, even for our SEC Network stuff, I'm probably going to have to bleep out 15 different things just simply because that's just who he is. He's just a Southern dude that likes to talk ball, and you might have a SEC non-compliant word here and there.
1: I mean, it was so refreshing. I don't remember in all the SEC media days, Peter, that we've been there together. I don't remember coming out of the big room, right, and a coach exiting the podium with an applause. Like, the whole room was applauding Pete Golding just for being honest, because he gave them probably about 17 columns in about a 15-minute, you know, presser. So, I mean, can you remember
2: who
1: one?
2: You are, right? I think that's what it is. It wasn't.
1: He's authentic.
2: It was
1: he's genuine.
2: Off the cuff, and it was honest. Yeah.
1: Yeah.
2: That's the thing. It's so genuine right now with those two coaches. And I think everything in this world where everything is cultivated, everything is curated, to have those guys fit in those places where there was a lot of question marks on who was going to take that spot, it sets up for an unbelievable finish at SEC Media Days tomorrow when Lane hosts the podium. And what's he going to be like after that two acts?
1: And Sark, right, tomorrow. The SEC finally got wise. Let's schedule some heavy hitters on the last day so nobody leaves, right? So everyone's staying for day four of SEC.
0: But those guys are going to be pitted against each other forevermore, like Peter just suggested. Like, now that Golding had the performance he had, Lane's got to be watching that, right?
2: Well, and again, that's what I had a bunch of Ole Miss people come up to me and they're like, ooh, what is Lane going to do? And I was like, let's just take a pause to that. I don't think there was a single bit of what Pete Golding did today that gave a rat's you-know-what about what Lane Kiffin's going to say or do tomorrow. And I think that's reason why I think he fits the culture over at Oxford. And I love his deep honesty with that. And again, the same thing with Sumrall. So I had John Sumrall tell me, we had an opportunity to visit him in his home when he first moved in. And he told me, he was like, listen, I didn't think I was getting the job. I told my wife, they're not going to hire a Group of Five coach from Louisiana, because guess what? They hired a Group of Five coach from Louisiana last time, and they fired him. And so, and yet it worked, and I think the Gator fans are excited. I think when it comes down to it, I think LSU fans got the coach that they wanted in LSU. I think now Florida fans understand they got the right guy for their fit over at Florida, and I damn sure know at Ole Miss they're ready to go to war right now for Pete Golding.
1: So having said all that, and Peter Burns, SEC Network, host of the Best Week Ever right here on ESPN Radio, joining us live from SEC Media Days in Tampa, Florida. Having said all of that, hugger to their football teams.
2: Really damn good. I mean, I think Summerall is still a little bit more of a work in progress right now. But with Buster Faulkner, I had two different assistant coaches in the league and one head coach. Someone like, damn, they were pissed off when Buster decided to go from Georgia Tech over to Florida because he's going to be a problem. I mean, listen, Ole Miss is locked and loaded. Trinidad, Kiwan, they're fantastic. That defense is going to be as good as it was last year. And then on the other side of it, when you look exactly with what's happening right now, you know, just top to bottom, I think this league has as much parity as we've ever seen it. And I think it's more of like the NFLization of the SEC. By the way, it was that an unbelievable line that Summerall, everybody was eating out of his hand when he said there was three leagues growing up. There was the AFC, the NFC, and the SEC. Mm-hmm. I mean, I'm like that. Okay, shut it down. Shut it down. That was pretty good.
0: That is that. Peter Burns, SEC Network, host of Best Week Ever, joining us here on Amber and Ian. So those guys all did awesome. Is there anybody that didn't do so great this week, Peter, so far?
2: Yeah, I mean, I think people, and again, nobody really fails this thing, you know, and, you know, even Josh Heupel, it's like, how are you going to get people excited? And Heupel's not a rah-rah guy. You guys know him. He's more of like a, okay, ho-hum, but then all of a sudden he'll score 50 when the team's good. So I think there were some question marks there. I thought, you know, Will Stein at Kentucky really set the pace on day one where he was asked, like, why are you going to win? And he goes, I mean, this is going to sound conceited, but because of me. And I'm like, you know what? And it came across as, yeah, I loved it, right? It didn't come across as cocky. It came across as confident. And why not jump in and say, well, why the hell? Like, Kurt Cignetti was that way, right? And Kurt Cignetti probably came across as even more smug than ever before. But guess what? Fernando Mendoza won a Heisman. They won a national championship. They completely changed the demeanor of that team. So why can't you do it at Kentucky? But listen, I think everybody's gunning still, you know, right now for Sark, and what I can't wait to hear what he has to say coming up tomorrow, and even Arch Manning, because guys, if it's a, you know this, when they sold Arch Manning why to come to Texas, it wasn't for day one, it wasn't year one or year two, it was, hey, we're going to crescendo here in 2026. They got Cam Coleman and everybody, and now it's now, or I wouldn't say never, but tomorrow's going to be fireworks out here.
1: Burnsy, Kalen DeBoer and Bama were also there. This is one where people are all over the board. Phil Steele's got him undefeated at 12-0. His number one surprise team of the year. Jordan Rodgers has him under the DraftKings win total of 8.5. I mean, people are all over the board on the 2026 version of the Crimson Tide. Where are you on Bama?
2: I mean, listen, if we follow Stephen A. Smith's advice on First Take yesterday, you got to fire Kalen DeBoer immediately and go hire, I think he said Jimbo Fisher Kelly. I don't know if he was talking about Chip Kelly or Brian Kelly. So I'm not where Stephen A. Smith is saying that we need to fire him and go to Jimbo Fisher. I think he's criminally underrated. You go back and look at the last 3 years out of what 190 coaches who are talking about turnover. He's had the fifth most wins. He won a damn playoff game on the road last year with a very banged up team. So I think it just looks different than the way Coach Saban used to have these teams. I still think they're a 9-3 team, but I think 9-3 right now, going with a 9-game conference schedule, might be damn good enough to get into the college football playoff with how much parity there is in college football now.
0: Peter Burns, SEC Network host, joining us here on Amber and Ian. What have you made of all the talk this week, Peter? And even Greg Sankey has addressed it, certainly didn't quash it. All the talk about the SEC succeeding from the union, so to speak, succeeding from the NCAA.
2: Yeah, I think this was more of just out of the frustration. Like, what the hell are we doing here? Like, is Congress going to do something? And if not, if you don't have a plan for what that looks like, well, then you're failing your own conference. If the Big Ten's not looking at what this looks like, if the ACC and the Big 12 aren't looking at what life could be like, you're not doing your due diligence. So I think when he says, are the conversations real? I think they are real. Is it a threat? I don't think it's a threat. It's more about prepping for what you want if no one else is going to have rules. So it comes out of frustration. And I think a lot of people took those comments, y'all, as, oh, they're going to break away and it'll just be their own little miniature NFL. No, I think they just want to say, listen, these are the rules that our conference are going to play by. And if anybody else wants to play by these rules, you know, it's like Jerry Maguire, like, hey, who's coming with me? Like, let's do that. But I guarantee it, and I've said this before, anytime the NCAA is rules against a player, they are the ones who get the summons. They are the ones who get sued. I don't think the SEC is in a HOV lane to start taking on those lawsuits from the players down the road.
0: Amen.
1: By the way, Burnsy, what I said. Last night at dinner, who got up and went to the bathroom when the check showed up?
2: Oh, it was perfect. It was Cole Kubelik, and I told him, he was like, what are you doing right now? And literally, me, Booger McFarland, some others are at dinner at Meat Market in Tampa. It's beautiful. We're having a night, and all of a sudden, the bill's about to come. Cole's like, I got to take a call, guys. I got to take a call.
1: It was us.
0: Well, it was us. In fairness, it was us here, because he stepped away from dinner with you, and he did a hit with us.
2: And I was like, hey. I was like, tell them I was supposed to do it last night. So I made sure Cole knew that my voice was not good enough to do the interview last night and that he was the second calling. And and that ate him up all day long.
0: But he got to step away when the bill came. So he might have ultimately
2: Luckily, Bug's richer than all of us, so Bug ended up footing the bill. So I want to give credit to Marlon. That was the way to do it.
0: Peter Burns, of course, he's all over SEC Network live from Tampa where the SEC Media Days are. Also, you can check him out on Best Week Ever right here on Sundays on ESPN Radio. Thanks, Peter. We appreciate it.
2: Love y'all. See you soon.
1: See you, Burnsy.
0: That is a move, Ian. I got to go to the bathroom when the bill comes. Move.
1: I didn't have the heart to tell Burnsy. We actually requested Cole first.
0: You can't tell him that.
1: Yeah, I know.
0: Just let him think whatever he thinks.
1: Okay.
0: It's on you. You know, I want them all. I request them all, just for the record. I request them all at the same time and evenly. So there you go. We appreciate all of our SEC guys and our college football guys and gals that help us break down all things. But it's been fun at SEC Media Days. We'll continue to bring you sound from SEC Media Days throughout the night here. 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
11: Missing over 2 months with a left elbow bruise, Pittsburgh and New York are scoreless in the top of the second. Phillies leading the Dodgers 2-1, bottom three on an Alex Boehm 2-run home run. Guardians up 3-1 on the Twins in the top of the third. Cleveland third baseman Jose Ramirez back after missing 30 games following hand surgery. He's 2-for-2 with an RBI and a run scored. Elsewhere in the majors, George Springer has driven in a run. That's given the Blue Jays a 1-0 lead on the Rays in the top of the second. A handful of other finals. Royals over the Giants 5-4. Salvi Perez tied Hall of Famer George Brett's Royals franchise record with his 317th career home run. Christian Yelich 2-for-5, 2 RBI. Brewers edged the Mets 4-3. Nationals routed the Rockies 8-0. Hank Cavalli struck out 8 in 6 scoreless. Sal Stewart go-ahead 3-run homer in the 7th. Reds took care of the Mariners 5-3. Major decision ahead for Alabama football coach Kalen DeBoer, who his starting quarterback will be. Keelan Russell, Austin Mack competing for the job heading into fall camp. Ole Miss coach Pete Golding talked about his relationship with his predecessor Lane Kiffin. Now at LSU, he said their relationship is good. Golding also defended his program against tampering allegations by Clemson coach Dabo Swinney. WNBA, Minnesota's Nafisa Collier, 24 points, 10 rebounds in her season debut, and 86-76 Lynx win over Seattle.
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14: Number 1, we all know who it is. It's Myles Garrett. Unfortunately, now with the Los Angeles Rams.
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17: To me, this is a no-brainer. Give me the Rams.
18: Everything he just said. The Rams are awesome. Are awesome, my number 1. We finally agree.
13: 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The top 5 defenses. Number 5.
18: It's not the top 5 defenses.
17: Yeah,
18: it's the top 5 defenders, isn't it?
17: Hold on a minute. I've better have an hour of prep. Just go right down the toilet.
18: I hope it's the top 5 defenders.
17: It's defenders, right?
18: Ian and I are making it defenders.
17: Because that's what we did.
18: That's what we did.
17: Prep for.
18: Both of us prep for top 5 defenders. So it is top 5 defenders.
17: Is it defenders or defenses? Just out of curiosity. We're doing defenders.
19: Stop the music. Stop the music. Thank you. You got the number there, Josiah?
18: Oh, we're going to try this again, let's, Josiah?
19: Take two.
18: Okay.
19: Let's do this again.
18: All right,
17: here we go.
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13: 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The top 5 defenders.
17: There we go.
18: All right.
13: Number 5.
18: That's what I'm talking about.
17: Oh,
18: no. All right.
17: Oh,
18: I'm radio, Amber and
17: baby.
18: Ian, by the way. Ian Fitzsimmons, take it away.
17: Look, he doesn't have a lot of picks. And you know the reason why? They don't throw at him. He's that good. He's a first-round pick. He's an Oregon Duck. He's a lockdown cover corner. He had the game-clenching INT against the Denver Donkeys in the AFC Championship game to go to the Super Bowl. He is a bad, bad dude, and that is Christian Gonzalez, corner, New England Patriots. In my opinion, Amber, one of the most underrated players in the entire league. Nobody talks about him because they don't throw at him. Therefore, he's not putting up the big numbers when it comes to passes defensed or INTs. Christian Gonzalez is that good. That's why I don't throw his way.
18: That's a good one. That's true with these corners. As I'm looking at the best corners in the game and their INT numbers, the real respect is when they don't target you at all. That's the real respect, when they don't attack you. Number five for me, this can't just be a list about DBs or a list about edge rushers. There's other guys on that line as well, so let's kick mine off with an interior D lineman. Jeffrey Simmons is the best interior D lineman in the entire game. First team All-Pro this past season, career high 11 sacks, 21 quarterback hits, 17 tackles for loss. And this is important, that was before Robert Saleh was his coach. He's in Tennessee, and Robert Saleh is going to make that dude even better. So, Jeffrey Simmons, you make the list.
17: One. That's a good one.
0: Number four.
17: Well, you can't have a top five defenders without having the leading tackler in the NFL. Just signed an extension. Over $50 million, $35 million guaranteed with your fish of Miami. Give me the Texas Tech Red Raider, who was, by the way, just back on campus with another Red Raider linebacker in J-Rod, Jacob Rodriguez, a steal in the draft from Miami. They both went back to train in Lubbock, Texas. So, obviously, J-Rod is getting a heck of an education as to what it takes in the NFL from Jordan Brooks. Led the NFL in how many people realize that Jordan Brooks led the league in tackles?
18: Not many.
17: First team All-Pro, not just Pro Bowl, All-Pro. 183 tackles. How can you have a top five list without a leading tackler in the NFL? That dude's a bad man. Give me Jordan Brooks.
18: That's a good one. That's a good one. How can you have a top five list without Will Anderson Jr. on it, though? The Texan, one of the most well-rounded edge rushers in the entire game. And here's the thing about Will Anderson Jr. He's not even in his prime yet. He's right now, as you and I sit here, 24. He's going to be 25, I believe, when this NFL season starts. Barely. He's had 30 career sacks in 3 years. That dude's a monster and will continue to get better. Ain't his prime yet, baby.
17: You know what's crazy about that Houston Texans defense? You can go Will Anderson. You can go Danielle Hunter.
18: I know.
17: You can go Jalen Petrie. You can go Derek Stingley.
18: Oh, yeah. I know. I almost put Stingley on my list, too.
17: It's crazy. They are loaded. Good call with Will Anderson. He may make another appearance.
0: Number three.
17: Talking cover corners again. He's the best in the league, in my opinion, and he's a Denver Bronco highlight.
1: Minshew with a play fake, rolling to his left. Now floats one too high. It's going to be intercepted at the goal line. Down the west sideline, intercepted. This is past Surtain. Surtain's going to house call it. 25-20, 15-10, 5, touchdown.
17: You tell him you got to play zone and he gets angry. He wants to breathe the same air as your best wide receiver. He wants wide receiver number one every single Sunday, and he wants to be press man. Look, he's as good as they get, and it's in the DNA. His dad was a hell of a DB for your Miami Dolphins, also played at Bama. Patrick Surtain was educated, coached up by the best DB coach in all of college football back in the day, and a head coach in Nick Saban, and he's taken it to the league. And sometimes these guys that are that highly touted, Amber, end up being kind of a bust. Right. Not Patrick Surtain.
18: Definitely not.
17: His dad was that guy. He's that guy. He is the best cover corner in the NFL. Give me Patrick Surtain at number three.
18: A meeting of the minds here at number three. Patrick Surtain, the second, also comes in at number three on my list. Everything Ian just said and more. I mean, the defensive player of the year in 2024 for him, it's not the INTs. It's the fact that he's the best technician in the game. It's his ball skills that everybody rants and raves about who really know the game. He's only allowed 181 total yards after catch over the last two seasons combined. That dude knows how to disrupt offenses. Give me Patrick Surtain Jr. next.
0: Number two.
17: You mentioned him earlier. I just have him a little higher. Will Anderson Jr. His last year at Alabama, I'm at SEC Media Days, ironically, which are going on right now, and I'm having a long sit-down with him, and I said, what's your getaway? So my sanctuary is the water. If I'm in a dark place, bad mood, I mean, I just go where I was raised, and that is I go fishing, or I'll just sit out there and just watch the ripples, just to calm down And B. And I said, do you hunt? He goes, yeah, I hunt every Saturday and soon to be Sundays. I hunt quarterbacks and I kill quarterbacks. Mm-hmm. And I'm like, oh my. And the look he had in his eyes, Amber, was like, oh my God. And he didn't crack a smile. I hunt quarterbacks. I kill quarterbacks. Okay. Do you also skin them? I mean, my gosh, man. And he's doing it right now. He just got a massive contract extension. He's one of the best in the business coming off the edge, and he's just getting started. 12 sacks last year for over 100 total yards, 20 TFLs, 3 passes defense, 3 forced fumbles, 3 fumble recoveries. He's all over the field. Give me Will Anderson Jr., number 2.
18: I'm guessing that means that my number 2 then does not make your list. That, for me, is Aiden Hutchinson, D-end, Detroit Lions.
17: It was tough.
18: He's a first player since 1982. That's my entire lifetime, Ian Fitzsimmons, of watching NFL football or breathing in air on this planet Earth. He's the first player since 1982 to have 40 sacks and at least 5 interceptions in his first 4 NFL seasons. And that considers that he also has missed significant time and just came off of a massive leg injury, comes off of that injury, and this season has 14 and a half sacks, 35 quarterback hits, 49 pressures. He's unbelievable. Aiden Hutchinson, number 2.
17: The only reason Hutch wasn't on my list, I had to put Brooksy in there. I couldn't have the NFL's leading tackler not on my top 5.
18: Fair enough.
17: The only reason Hutch didn't make it.
2: Number 1.
17: We all know who this is. Hit it. Highlight.
3: Caleb Williams, motion swift left, takes the snap, shotgun looking over the middle, nothing there, going down, he's dropped for a sack, back at the 17-yard line, and it is Myles Garrett with his first of the day.
17: Chris Carlin on the call right here on ESPN Radio. Do we even need to get into why?
18: No, you know what, I dare the person, who is the person in our lineup? Was Zeno on today? Who is the person in our lineup who decided
17: Zaslow
18: to put somebody other
17: Zaslow
18: than Myles Garrett on the list? Zaz wasn't on today, I don't think.
17: Myles Garrett!
18: At number one, right? I mean, there's no argument to be made.
4: Number one, Myles Garrett!
17: I mean, overrated!
18: Oh, man. I obviously, Myles Garrett, he just came off of the most legendary season for a pass rusher in NFL history. I mean, he's a physical specimen.
17: Yeah.
18: He's stupid good. What else is there to say?
17: Who are we talking to? Daryl Peterson. Derek Peterson's brother, rookie linebacker, who grew up in Akron, Ohio. I idolizing Myles Garrett. He's in the same locker room with him when we asked him, what was it like standing next to him for the first time? Because the last time I stood next to him, I couldn't believe he was human. He goes, dude, his arms were busting out of his suit. I mean, his legs were like didn't even fit in his pants. He's just a mountain of a human. That's
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12: And you're right, he is the right guy, because I do other shows around the Southeast, and they all asked me last year, oh, is somebody going to nab Clark Lee? 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
12: 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But I'm just telling you, I don't think he's going anywhere. Yep. I think he wants to win a championship at Vanderbilt.
28: Yep.
12: 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That, and I think you guys don't understand who he is if you can't embrace that. And I think that's, you know, to have a coach who doesn't view Vanderbilt as a stepping stone, because 99% of coaches in college football would have been out of there after last year.
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4: It's time for Nashville Sounds Baseball. After an extra innings thriller last night in the series opener, the Sounds look to even the set in East Texas. It's game two of this week-long interleague series between Nashville and the Sugar Land Space Cowboys, the AAA affiliate of the Houston Astros. Good evening, everyone. I'm Jake Lyman, pinch hitting once again for Jeff Hamm. Jeff will be back in the booth tomorrow night. So glad to have you with us on your Wednesday evening. First pitch is just under 15 minutes away, and coming up, we'll set the starting lineups, we'll take a look at the pitching matchup, and much more. Last night, the Sounds and Space Cowboys were tangled up in a pitcher's duel, and nine innings was not enough to decide who took game one of the week. Both teams were able to get on the board in the second inning. Ethan Murray came through with an RBI single in the top half of the frame, driving in Luke Adams from second. Then Sugarland answered right back in the home half. Garrett Guillemette avoided a potential double play, beating out a ground ball and getting to first to even the game up at one. Both starters settled in from there, working quickly through the third and fourth innings. It wasn't until the fifth that the Sounds were able to retake the lead. Andrick Nava stepped up with one out and the bases empty and took matters into his own hands. The 1-2. Nava swings. This one belted out to deep left center field. Whitcomb to the track. He leaps, and that ball is gone. Andrick Nava. A solo blast in the fifth puts the Sounds back on top. His third home run of the season. Nashville leads 2-1 on a deep blast over the left field wall from the catcher. Nava's third home run of the season gave Nashville a 2-1 advantage, and starter Thomas Pannone would leave the game with that lead intact. Pannone went 5 2/3, working efficiently and leaving the game with Joey Loperfido on first and two outs in the sixth. Mark Manfredi entered from the bullpen. Loperfido stole second on the first pitch of the at-bat, and then Trenton Brooks slapped a single through the left side to drive in the run that would tie the game at two. The bullpens would hold up for both teams. Blake Holub was fantastic for the Sounds, hanging zeros on the scoreboard in the eighth and ninth to extend the game to extra innings. In the 10th, two strikeouts and a web gem play at third base by Tommy Sacco allowed the Space Cowboys to keep the game tied. Then after a sacrifice bunt to start the home half, Kevin Biggio lined a base hit to center and gave Sugar Land a 3-2 win. The Sounds will look for the bats to heat up tonight and get back above 500 in the second half. Nashville sits tied for eighth in a log jam in the middle of the International League, while Sugar Land reigns at the top of the Pacific Coast League at 16-6 early in the second half, looking to continue its strong start and get closer to locking up a spot in the postseason. It's time for a fresh look at tonight's pitching matchup, brought to you by Twice Daily. 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For Nashville, it is Garrett Stallings on the mound. Stallings fresh off of his MLB debut earlier this month. He's returned to Nashville and made two appearances since, giving up two earned runs in one inning pitched against Charlotte back on July the 12th. That was out of the bullpen. He will make his first start since returning from the big leagues tonight. He's 3-3 this year with a 3.68 ERA, 60 strikeouts for the 2025 Nashville Sounds Pitcher of the Year. So Garrett Stallings on the mound for the Sounds. For Sugar Land, they'll go with Brandon McPherson, 1-2 this season with a 5.83 ERA. He had a 6.23 ERA in four starts in June, was moved to the bullpen to start off this month. His last two appearances have been in relief, and he's been good. No earned runs in four innings pitched, but has not pitched since July 12th. Both pitchers should be fresh tonight. Their first starts in the minor leagues since June, so going to see McPherson for the Space Cowboys and Stallings for the Sounds tonight here in East Texas. It is a beautiful night for baseball, although it is hot once again, as is to be expected here in late July in Sugar Land. 97 degrees, partly cloudy, but not going to see any rain tonight. Should be a good night for baseball and a solid crowd packing their way in to Constellation Field. This is Sounds on Deck, brought to you by Pepsi. This season, make Pepsi your go-to game day drink because it's the only drink for the hometown team. Proud sponsor of the Nashville Sounds, Pepsi. That's what I like. Much more to come as we get ready for first pitch here in Sugar Land. Coming up next, we're getting close to trade deadline season. The Brewers have already played their game today, winning the series against the Mets. We'll talk about what the Brewers' trade deadline acquisitions could look like as they look to make a run later on this fall. First pitch coming up in just about 10 minutes here from East Texas. 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
4: Getting set for baseball tonight, just south of Houston, Texas, Sugar Land, the lone interleague series for the Nashville Sounds this season. Every other series this year against IL opponents, Nashville facing its first PCL team since it left the league back at the end of the 2020 season. The Space Cowboys did not exist at that point, or they did exist, they just weren't affiliated yet. So this is the first meeting between these two teams. Sugar Land took the opener last night. Nashville looks to even the series tonight. Jake Lyman with you once again in for Jeff Hemp tonight. Jeff will be back in the broadcast booth tomorrow. Before we get started, it is an important inflection point of the baseball season with the trade deadline looming in just under 2 weeks. And the Brewers are in great position heading down the stretch of the MLB season, winning again today over the New York Mets to win that series at home. The Brewers, as it currently stands, tied for the best record in baseball at 64-38. So the Brewers expected to be active heading towards the trade deadline on August the 3rd, and who knows what they could end up looking for. You've got Jacob Mizorowski at the top of your rotation if you're the Brewers, but you could always add another big arm, and the biggest arm out there is Tarek Skubal of the Detroit Tigers. Detroit continues to fall further back of a playoff spot.
7: not only Tarek Skubal available there, but possibly a cheaper option like a Casey Mize. You could also look at some of the bullpen options out there as well. Mason Miller is a name that has been floated out there for the second straight season. Miller was traded from the Athletics to the Padres last year. Miller would be a dynamic back-of-the-bullpen arm for any team that acquires him. The Brewers could be in that conversation as well. This is a very good Brewers team. And as you know, Milwaukee has built their team through developing young prospects. But when you do that, you sometimes end up with a surplus of players. Milwaukee always seems to have a great farm system, as we've come to know here in Nashville. So you're going to have the opportunity to use some of those pieces to go get somebody and give them a chance to win now. And the Brewers are in a great spot. Again, 60 games to go, tied for the best record in baseball with the Dodgers. And if you want to compete with a team like Los Angeles, who's spending a lot of money, they're bringing in big-ticket free agents, and will certainly be buying at the deadline, likely have to make some moves there. So going to be an interesting couple of weeks here for the Brewers, especially with the way the wild card system is formatted now, where six teams get into the playoffs in each league. It's a lot harder to decide who's going to be buyers, who's going to be sellers, because a lot of teams are still in the race for a playoff spot. You look over at the American League, and despite some teams being 7, 8, 9 games below 500, you look at Detroit and Toronto and the Athletics, they're still at least within reasonable striking distance of a playoff spot. You look into the National League, a team like Cincinnati, 7 games under 500, but only 5.5 games back of a playoff spot, realistically could make that up in the final 60 games of the season. So it does limit the amount of options out there for trades, but the Brewers, with the position they're in, probably going to be very active in trying to go get some players to help this team win now. So excited for that. Brewers playing really good baseball right now. I think if you're a Brewers fan hoping for some big moves, maybe could see some impact on the Sounds roster. We'll have to see how that all plays out. But if you're a Brewers fan, you're rooting for some of those bubble teams to slip over the next week and send them into seller mode, which could open up more avenues for the Brewers to improve their roster. Going to be fun to see how Milwaukee is able to maneuver through these next couple of weeks and try and build for a team that can make a run in October. We're excited for tonight's game here in Sugarland. Again, it is a hot one. Clouds rolling in from the left field fence. It is a little bit overcast, but the sun is peeking through. It's a hot one down there. Those teams going to have to stay hydrated. Got some fans in the dugouts. 97 degrees here at first pitch. But we will get through this one. No rain in the forecast, so these teams are ready to go. First pitch is just a couple of minutes away. But before we get there, let's step out. 10 seconds for station identification.